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3: And I'm saying the choices you're making right now are shaping the man you're going to be. The choices you're making right now, even the ones that seem insignificant, from the friends you're hanging around, to the words you speak, to the way you treat other people, it's putting you on a path that's going to lead in any number of directions. And if you make wise choices now, it's going to put you in a place of wisdom later on in life. And just raising up the value of the decisions they make, because life is telling them, oh, you're young, you're a teenager, you can do whatever you want, it doesn't really matter. And we're trying to give the opposite message, that now what you say, what you do right now, it matters so much.
4: That's Dave Willis, and he and his wife Ashley join us today on Focus on the Family with Jim Daly, and I'm John Fuller.
5: You know, John, as parents, we carry a pretty big responsibility, if not the responsibility, to help shape the next generation, our children, maybe even some of their friends that come over to the house to play ping pong or do the things that they do. And it means we have to teach our boys how to respect girls, right? And in this culture today, that's a tough task because there's very little supporting girls and women. Just think about it. The whole Title IX issue and what has happened to women's sports with the trans issue and so much more. It's just, there seems to be a slow and sometimes fast degrading of women in the culture. And, you know, boys and men have a responsibility to say, no, we're going to respect girls and women. And today we're going to talk about that subject with experts who have four sons of their own.
4: Dave and Ashley Willis are conference speakers, relationship coaches, and podcast hosts. And they've been in full-time marriage ministry for about 10 years now and have four sons, as you said, Jim. Dave has a terrific book on this topic called Raising Boys Who Respect Girls, Upending Locker Room Mentality, Blind Spots, and Unintended Sexism.
5: Dave and Ashley, welcome back to Focus on the Family. Good to have you here.
6: Good to be here.
3: Thank you, guys. Thank you. Oh, we love being here.
5: We didn't pay you to say that, did we?
6: Right.
5: Okay. Just want to make sure. Now, this question, this is the way to get out of the gate. Your son Cooper once came home from school asking if girls liked it when boys sent them indecent pictures. When I first read that, I was like, what?
3: Yeah.
5: It's a different era now.
3: It's a different era.
5: When I was a boy, that never would have popped up.
3: Oh, my goodness.
5: We wouldn't even thought of that. But that's kind of the question we've got to deal with with our sons today.
3: A lot of eye-raising moments, shocking moments, that we didn't grow up with the technology that made these things possible.
5: What did you say to him?
3: Well, we've kind of made a pact early on that we're not going to freak out in the moment, no matter what our kids ask.
5: That's the first good parenting
3: first
5: tip.
3: Good parenting tip.
5: Don't panic.
3: Don't freak out in the moment. You can freak out with each other later, but in the moment, you got to be calm and be a safe place for them to share, because as you're a safe place for them to share, the more they're going to share. Mm-hmm. So he came home from his first day of eighth grade, and I said, how was your day? It was fine. And he asked that question. Hey, just out of curiosity, do girls really like it when boys send these like indecent pictures of themselves? And I'm like, well, why don't you unpack that for me, you know? And he said, well, on the bus on the way home, some of the boys on the bus were taking inappropriate pictures of themselves and trying to show the other kids on the bus pictures of what they've taken, and saying, girls love it when you send them pictures like this. And they were laughing about it. And Cooper said it felt so inappropriate, but it gave us an opportunity to just unpack it one step at a time. Say, buddy, listen, you're going to be exposed to a lot of things that just aren't right, aren't healthy. In this case, what those boys are doing is actually illegal. That's mm-hmm. child pornography. So to possess that or share that is illegal. But it gave us a bigger just time to talk about God's design for respecting one another and for the sacredness of sex and all these things. And he was really receptive to it, but it was a wake-up call for us of just what our kids are being exposed to.
5: Well, and the other thing too is, man, don't think because you have your kids in a Christian school or they're going to church every Sunday that they get this. Mm-hmm. I mean, it's sad, but now your other three boys coming along, you probably before the first day of eighth grade said, okay, I got to talk to you about something.
6: Right.
5: You know,
6: right,
5: this
6: right.
5: could happen.
3: Right, yeah.
5: I mean, that's one of the difficulties as a parent today is trying to get ahead of, especially the sexual discussions, because it just, the culture reeks of sexualization. And for boys, we got to, and some girls now too.
6: Yes.
5: We got to get, you know, ahead of that to help have those discussions. So as a mama, Ashley, I mean, how did you respond to that question?
6: Well, I'm going to be honest. Like, my first, like, instinct was to freak out. Like, literally, like, what are you talking about? Like, I wanted to. And Dave could see it. Like, Dave could see it on my face. And he just gently grabbed my hand and was like, this is what we wanted. We wanted him to come to us, you know?
5: Yeah, but that's typical. Let me say, if you're that mom panicking and freaking out, that was Jean as well.
6: Mm-hmm.
5: I mean, this is kind of the normal thing. And the husbands at this point are going, okay, this isn't unusual for boys, you know?
3: Yeah.
5: But we got to deal with it. So, yeah, continue. Sorry.
6: Yes.
5: Little infomercial for moms freaking out. Okay, that's every mom I've ever known.
6: This is the truth. And so it was really not so much towards Cooper himself. It was more like, what in the world? Like, I can't believe this is going on at this age. And I just wasn't ready for it because he's our firstborn. And so this was the first time we were hearing this from one of our kids. But very quickly, with Dave's help of helping me to remember that we want him to come to us with these things, I just really wanted him to hear as a woman how that would make me feel. And I was like, I can tell you 100% that is so disrespectful. Mm. Like, that is not good. And then there's girls who feel pressured to also send pictures. And I know this from being a youth leader for years, that girls feel like, oh, that's what boys want. And they're having the same questions.
5: Yeah.
6: And then it perpetuates just this really just unhealthy and like Dave said, illegal correspondence between these kids, and they don't even know what to do with this.
5: So your book, Raising Boys Who Respect Girls, I mean, it's beyond just this topic. That's just a wow kind of opening question.
3: Yeah,
5: so we covered that. If you want more information, get a copy of the book.
3: Mm-hmm.
5: But moving into more general context of teaching your boys how to respect girls, how do you go about doing that, being mindful of that as a dad, as a mom? You're both, because of the fact that you're a woman and you're a man, you're going to bring different attributes in your parenting to that. What are some of the core things we need to think about?
3: Well, as parents, if you're married, I would say realize that you're modeling for your kids what healthy behavior and interaction looks like. So dads, if you're listening, the way you treat your wife is showing your boys how they should treat women, and it's showing your daughters what they should expect from men someday. And so if our example isn't the right example, then we need to take a step back and say, Lord, help me to do this. And I know for a lot of guys that's hard because maybe we didn't have an example ourselves.
6: Mm-hmm.
3: And so even if you didn't have that, the way that my own father didn't have that, but he chose with God's grace to break that cycle and to become that, as imperfect as all of us are and as imperfect as he was, he really modeled respect toward my mother and mm-hmm. and I caught that, and I want to do the same for Ashley. I think it starts just in
5: it's good
3: how we're treating each other in marriage, because your kids learn a lot more by watching than they do by listening to your advice most of the time.
5: It's so true.
6: They do. And one of the biggest things that I think dads can do, especially for their sons, is be very, very mindful of where their eyes go. Because having a mindfulness about where your eyes linger is everything. And do not make the mistake of believing your sons don't see it, because they do. And your daughters see it too. And so we've got to get a grip on where our eyes go. I mean, we can't help, as people, men and women, seeing someone attractive walk by, but we get to choose if we keep on staring.
5: Yeah, it's so true. You know, you mentioned in the book that Jesus is a wonderful role model about how to treat women.
6: Mm-hmm.
5: You know, you think about the culture he was born into. It was very demeaning toward women in many ways. I mean, the Roman Empire, right? And yet Jesus came onto the scene and gave women dignity, Mary Magdalene and other women.
6: Mm-hmm.
5: Speak to that difference that he made coming onto the scene and raising women to a status of equality made in his image, male and female.
3: I'm so glad you brought that up. It's my favorite chapter in the book. And I almost laugh when I hear people in the modern context say, oh, well, I could never be a Christian. It's so oppressive to women. And I laugh and I think, you don't know history. I'm like, in all of human history, there has never been anyone who's done more to elevate the status of women than Jesus Christ did. And when you look in the Gospels of how he did that and how countercultural it was, and it wasn't just about women being over-sexualized, which they were, and they had exploitation, and they had so few rights. But it was also, there was a misogyny and a distrust toward women. A woman's testimony was not valid in a court of law. But when you look at Jesus, taking time to intentionally pursue women, not only women of high respect in society, but women like the Samaritan woman at the well, mm-hmm. that society had forgotten and ostracized, and he's pursuing them. He's elevating their value. When Jesus would tell his parables, he intentionally made women the heroes of so many of those stories, whether it's the persistent widow and her praying or other examples in the gospel, the times that he healed them, that the friendships that he formed with women like Mary and Martha, allowing them to be even the first to see the resurrection, the first ones to
5: it wasn't men.
3: Experience
5: right.
3: the first ones. Yeah, the first word the resurrected Christ spoke was saying Mary's name, Mary. And she recognized him and was able to go and share what she saw. None of that is by accident. Like, Jesus is giving us a model that was so countercultural and elevates, and still to this day elevates women to the God-given sacredness that they have.
5: I think the other aspect there is Jesus's relationship with his mother, Mary.
6: Yes.
5: Ashley, as a woman, as a mom, I mean, what do you, when you read scripture in that context of Jesus lifting up women, what do you see?
6: I mean, I just see a respecter of women, and I love that. And I do think it goes against what some people are trying to spread as a narrative today about him holding women down. And I mean, probably one of my favorite stories is the woman at the well. I just love how he went against really the cultural norms of his day to go and talk to this woman and minister to her and not bring necessarily like shame on her like others had done, but to show her that she didn't have to keep living in shame. She didn't have to keep living life this way, and that there was this living water that only he could offer her. And I just think it was just so beautiful. And I think it's important that we remember that. And that Jesus loves women, and he wants women to be respected, and he is the model that we all should follow.
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2: Thanks for listening to Focus on the Family. Let's resume now with the balance of today's programming. What do the conversations sound like with your boys, given everything you just said? Because this is a big topic, and we can't protect them 24/7, but how do you process the inevitable time when guys are together and they're swaggering or they're sharing things that are degrading? How do you help your boys get ahead of that?
3: Yeah,
4: I think we try to tell them to lead by example.
3: It's so true. I remember one time one of our sons was talking about how he like had a friend come up to him and he was like, hey, we have this list of girls and we're like rating them based on looks and this and that. And at first he thought it was funny. And I was like, rewind this back and tell me what you just said and think about it. If you were like, there was guys and the girls were rating you, would you think that was funny? Mm-hmm. And he was like, what? He goes, well, they're not doing that. I don't think they're doing that. And he kind of started having a whole different attitude. And I was like, what makes this any different, buddy? And I'm like, it's your friends who you love. And so it's kind of shadowing the truth of what's going on here. I'm like, how is this a good thing? And he kind of backtracked from it and was like, oh, yeah, that's probably not good. And I was like, yeah, because you're not only is it mean to these girls, but you're also minimizing them to just bodies. Mm-hmm. And all these kind of things inevitably get out and somebody's going to get hurt. And I'm like, do you want to be associated with this? Do you want to really be part of this? And the more he thought about it, the more he was like, yeah, I don't want to be part of that. Because he's like, that's really terrible. I would never want someone to do that to me. And I think sometimes when we do get into these, you know, quote unquote, locker room settings, I think that guys, and I'm sure girls can do this too in our own way, but I think guys forget that these are real women who have, you know, souls and have hearts and minds that can be so hurt.
5: Yeah.
3: And they just sometimes when they're together can forget about that. And so we try to remind our kids of that.
5: Yeah, you're developing empathy,
3: yes,
5: which is a good thing.
3: Yes.
2: Yeah. Dave, you made reference to kind of an older generation and how men used to care for and respect women. And we're missing that mark pretty wildly, it seems, in the general culture. How do you bring forward people like your grandfather, I think it was, that you wrote about in the book and say, this is the kind of person to emulate?
4: Yeah, absolutely. I'm thankful to have some great examples in my own life from that. But I also want to just acknowledge that it's a complicated time for young men to know how to show respect to women. Because on one hand, when you try to show chivalry, there are certain women that might be offended by that, to say, well, I don't need your help. I don't need you to hold the door open for me. And a young man's just being polite and he's thinking, wow, I feel like I can't win here. And so I think it's still the right thing to do, to serve and to help people. But when we do it, however we're doing it, we try to do it the way that Jesus said to do it, which is the golden rule, treat other people the way that you'd want to be treated. And I think that goes for how we treat other men and how we treat women as well. But even in these confusing times, even when trying to be, you know, chivalrous, trying to embody some of those positive masculine traits that God gave us can get you some backlash sometimes, I still think that it's the right thing to do. And if criticism comes for that, to say, look, I didn't mean to offend you, this is how I was raised, I was just trying to be polite, and to show deference and kindness in those situations, which usually diffuses the situation. And just know there's a lot of anger out in the world right now, and a lot of it is because we've misunderstood so much of these issues.
5: Boy, it's so true. In your book, Raising Boys Who Respect Girls, you mentioned 7 lessons that turn boys into men. I sent those to my 2 sons this morning early, like 6 a.m. Mm-hmm. I don't think they were up quite yet, but I did just check my phone. They hearted it back to me.
4: There we go.
5: Oh, yeah. So I think they thought those were right on. Let's hit that, and we'll dig into a couple. One, have the courage to fight for what's right. Boy, do we need people. Mm-hmm. Men, yes, but everybody pulling for what's right. Seek responsibility instead of running from it. That'll resonate with the guys. I think boys and young men want that challenge.
4: Yeah.
5: And they don't get that challenge in today's modern culture. You know, I want to be somebody who is choosing what is right and being responsible for my decisions. Third, work hard at whatever you do. And when you have a

0: family work hard to provide. Boy, there's a big one. That is an antiquated idea, but I think it's a good one. Four, show patience and restraint. You know, Trent, who is my oldest son, big guy, 6'7", weightlifter, he says, you know, Dad, when it says in the Bible to be meek, you know what that actually means in the Greek? What? To be ready, but to choose restraint.
1: Mm. That's good.
0: Yeah, and he's ready. Let me tell you.
2: Right, right.
0: And I'm so glad he's choosing restraint.
1: I am too. I'm glad he's on our side.
0: But that's the point. Patience and restraint. That's manhood. Mm-hmm. Next, you said respect your wife before you meet her by keeping yourself from sexual sin. Respect your wife after you're married by remaining faithful. Boy, that's so good. Next, keep your word. Next, trust God. And let his word be the roadmap of your life. I mean, those seven are really solid. Did you write
1: that?
0: Ashley, did you write that?
2: It was definitely Dave, and I love those. Yes. Yeah.
0: Do they resonate for you as
2: Absolutely.
0: A woman?
2: Absolutely, yes. And I mean, when I hear that as a woman, you know, that makes me just feel so good about the future of men if we're raising men in that way. And it also, as a mom of men, I really want to instill those things in them alongside Dave. And I know it's a high calling. And again, as parents, we can blow it so easily. There's times we just don't get it right. I mean, because we're imperfect. But I think when we're aiming for those things and teaching our boys those things and modeling those things ourselves, because even as women, we can model many of those things. I think that, you know, more is really caught than taught. And I think in those moments when we don't get it right, being that open, safe place to talk about it,
0: yeah,
2: that goes a long way too.
0: Absolutely. You know, you have your boys, you have a little gap between number 2 and number 3 and 4. So what are the ages?
2: So right now they are 10, 13, 18, and 20. So 2 in college and then 2 in school.
0: Yeah, that's so good. So, I mean, you've got the gambit still and you're still...
2: Yes, yes.
0: And I think the big issue here is for the parents, but let's say the dads that feel like they have blown it, they haven't set the right example. You can still come back and set that record straight. In the book, in fact, you're talking about you start this stuff at preschool. Start to talk about these things really early. But I'm thinking, you know, we sometimes need that punch list. I mean, guys, we're thinking about everything. Okay, they got to be taught how to respect women and girls, and then we got to help them respect the Word of God, and you're thinking of devotions and... I mean, that list can get a little overwhelming for the guy who wants to come home from work and just plop down, watch the news maybe, or just chill out. So how do we get out of that lazy zone, if I could be bold enough, and say we have to be engaged? Maybe take a 10-minute break or whatever, but you got to engage those kids, and it starts early.
1: It does start early. And yeah, we need rest too. So yeah, I'm not beating up on somebody that needs to chill. The older I get, the more chill time I require.
0: Amen, brother.
2: Yeah, that is the truth.
1: Like our last kid, I feel some ways I feel wiser and more patient with him. In other ways, I feel so much more tired than I was.
0: True.
1: He just gets away with more. You got to be engaged. You just have to be present, right? Connecting with them in their world, and then just looking for teaching opportunities along the way. That's really what's going to resonate with them.
0: Yeah. You know, you had an example in the book of your youngest son playing basketball, and it was, I don't know the number of guys, but there was also a girl on the team, and he had a little encounter with her. What happened, and how did you help straighten that out?
1: Yeah. He got mad when she didn't pass him the ball or something, and he said, "Well, you shouldn't even be here. You're a girl." And we like really had a huddle. And she's such a...
0: And this they were is like 8-year-old basketball,
1: yeah, 7,
0: right?
1: 8, you know.
0: It's amazing
1: and
0: they
1: it
0: were
1: really
0: moving
1: hurt her feelings.
0: In the court.
1: I mean, she already, I'm sure, felt, being the only girl, felt a little bit out of place. But she was such a great player, a hard worker, just brought such life and spirit to the whole team. And we, you know, we huddled up and talked about respecting each other, the value every person has. Everybody's part of this team. We all belong on this team. And you know, we talked about it that. And I afterwards, of course, had that parenting moment to say, "Buddy, listen, that was disrespectful to single her out, to make her feel bad. And she works so hard. She's doing so much. And to make her feel like she doesn't belong on this team. Imagine if someone did that to you." And we really had it. So I made sure he apologized to her the next practice and all of that.
0: Did it resonate for him?
1: I think it did. Yes. I think it was a good teaching moment. And they were friends by the end of the season, which was really, really important.
0: You know, one of the mistakes I think we make as parents is, it's no big deal. Just look the other way. But these are great moments to be able to say, let's think about what happened there. Mm-hmm. And tell me what you're feeling and why you did it. But just, you know, to use those moments for teaching time. Yeah. And hopefully, again, develop that empathy for, do you really know the power of what you said and how that would affect her?
2: Right.
0: You know, to alienate her, to carve her off and separate her from the team.
1: I think he was probably insecure. Mm-hmm. She was taller than him. And I think that's what it was coming down to.
0: That's typical at 8 years old.
1: Yeah, at 8 years old, he was like feeling a little bit insecure, but no excuse.
2: Exactly.
0: As your sons grew older, your two older sons now that are 20 and
2: 18.
0: Mm-hmm. So, I mean, you've gone through those teen years. Mm-hmm. Those discussions change. You know, it goes from like the 8-year-old co-player, but now you're talking about, you know, junior in high school, and some of that gets a lot more serious. Mm-hmm. How does that conversation change with older young men?
2: Well, I know for us, the conversations look different once they started dating. You know, I remember our second son, when he started dating someone, it was about like, okay, here's what you do on a date to show respect to your date, and some of those chivalrous things. And just also in conversation, I talked a lot to our son about, you know, be sure that you don't go and talk, you know, disrespectfully about her, just like anyone else, but don't talk disrespectfully about her to your friends. Like she's a bad kisser or whatever, you know what I'm saying? Because I remember one of our sons overheard this girl that he was interested in. He was like really interested in her, but he overheard her and another girl talking badly about this guy that one of them had dated and how he wasn't a good kisser or something to that effect. And it made him not want to date her because he was like, I don't want to, he goes, she could talk that way about me and say something embarrassing. And so in the same way, we try to tell our boys, you know, be careful about how you talk about your girlfriend, your relationship, and just always come from a place of kindness and respect.
0: Yeah, that is so good. So right here at the end, for the parents that really are going, wow, we've really blown it. What's one thing they can do to say, okay, let's help our 14, 15-year-old get a little reorientation around respect for girls?
1: Well, I think it, like with most things in parenting and life, it comes down to intentionality. Like I want to be intentional about this. Maybe admit I've kind of gotten on autopilot with this, and this is too big a deal to be on autopilot. So I want to have these conversations. They'll lean in if in those conversations you talk about mistakes you've made in your own past, which I know is super scary for parents, but our authority as parents doesn't come from having lived perfect lives. It comes from being authentic and honest and real and saying, you know, this, and I've made plenty of mistakes, and I've tried to, as our boys got older, talk about, you know, pornography and how that wrecked me, and trying to prevent them from making those same mistakes and other mistakes that I've made. I try to be honest about that. And I come back to this principle. I say, never trade temporary pleasure for permanent regret. So there are going to be so many times in your life, in different scenarios, where you might in a moment do something because you think it's going to feel good in the moment to do this thing. And that one moment of pleasure could lead to regret that just stays. Now, because of God's grace, you know, God wipes away every sin. Jesus paid for it on the cross. But even with the forgiveness and grace that God gives, there's still some baggage that we can carry because of our decisions. And I want to prevent them from carrying unnecessary baggage. And I'm saying the choices you're making right now are shaping the man you're going to be. The choices you're making right now, even the ones that seem insignificant, from the friends you're hanging around, to the words you speak, to the way you treat other people, it's putting you on a path that's going to lead in any number of directions. And if you make wise choices now, it's going to put you in a place of wisdom later on in life, and just raising up the value of the decisions they make, because life is telling them, oh, you're young, you're a teenager, you do whatever you want, it doesn't really matter. And we're trying to give the opposite message that, no, what you say, what you do right now, it matters so much.
0: That shapes who you are.
1: Yeah, exactly.
0: You know, this has been great. What a good reminder of some of the tasks we have as parents, and that is a big one, to help our sons particularly learn how to respect women and girls. And I think it's a great reminder of something we need to do. Let me turn to you, the listener. Focus on the Family is here for you. We want you to have a rewarding and God-honoring relationship with your son. 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
2: Welcome to Turning Point. 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Today, Dr. David Jeremiah explains why there's no reason for Christians to feel shortchanged and every reason to feel blessed. From his series, God, I Need Some Answers, here's David to introduce today's compelling message, Why Do Good Things Happen to Bad People?
3: And you know, over the years, you've probably heard people speak about this question, why do bad things happen to good people? Well, in this lesson, we've turned the tables because in Psalm 73, that seems to be what's going on. From this great psalm, we're going to answer some of the questions you have. When you look at people who don't know God, who look like they don't have any reason to know God or want to know God, and yet they seem to be so successful and thriving, why is it that good things happen to bad people? Psalm 73 will help us with that. And this is just one day that we're going to talk about this. So listen carefully, take good notes, and follow along in the Bible. During the month of May, we are featuring a very special resource that has never been offered before. It's brand new, just off the press. 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By the way, if you haven't already ordered your book, 5 Psalms for a Flourishing Life, be sure to ask for it when you send your gift to Turning Point today. 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Well, let's get into this question that plagues so many people's minds. Why is it that bad people seem to be doing so good? Here's some answers.
4: I'm very glad that God allows us to ask questions, aren't you? Sometimes we almost get the impression that if we're godly and spiritual, we won't ever ask any of the hard questions. The Bible tells us we need to be more like little children. Little children are not ever afraid to ask any question. But you know what? As we get older, our questions get harder, don't they? And they get more sophisticated and more difficult to express. And surely what we have before us in the 73rd Psalm is a question like that. For the writer of this psalm, who is a man by the name of Asaph, writes from the struggle within his own heart about a problem with which he has been wrestling. And it's evident by reading the psalm that this has not been a short-term problem. He begins by telling us in verses 1-3 of his inner conflict. And he writes, "Truly God is good to Israel, to such as are pure in heart. But as for me, my feet had almost stumbled, and my steps had nearly slipped, for I was envious of the boastful when I saw the prosperity of the wicked." Asaph said that he understood 2 things. He understood that God was good and truly had been good to Israel. He believed that. And yet he looked around in his life and saw some things which seemed to him not to make sense. For while God promised to be good to those who knew and loved him, he also seemed to bless those who were ungodly and to honor those who did not name the name of God in faith. And Asaph was a faithful Jew, obedient to the law. He had a pure heart and clean hands. But he was not enjoying the goodness of God. By reading the psalm, we discover that he was in a time of pain and pressure and problem in his life. And he couldn't sort this out. This conflict was just ripping him apart in his soul. It had bothered him so terribly that it created a deep resentment in his heart. And he says in the psalm that he came close to slipping off of the foundation of faith. How could it be, he thought in his heart, that the ones who honor God with their lives seem to fare in a less beneficial way than those who he describes here as ungodly? And please remember that the definition of ungodly is not being as bad as you can be or even necessarily being bad. But to be ungodly is just to live your life without God. And Asaph is tormented in his soul because here over on this side, he has this truth, what he knows to be true about God, that he is good, that he honors those who are good, and yet he sees some people that he knows are not good, and they seem to be doing a lot better than he is. His inner conflict, you see, was based upon an outward contradiction. For in these verses that follow, Asaph describes how he views those who are ungodly. And he uses three or four words here to give us his understanding. He describes them, first of all, by way of their prosperity, and he is tremendously bothered by this. He says in verse 3, "For I was envious of the boastful when I saw the prosperity of the wicked. For there are no pangs in their death. Their strength is firm. They are not in trouble as other men, nor are they plagued like other men." To begin with, he saw their prosperity. The word peace and complacency is wrapped up in that word prosperity. The psalmist, as he writes this ode, he complains that the ungodly don't seem to have the pains and struggles that he has. They seem to be sailing right through life with no problems at all. They don't seem to have the pangs of death. They're sleek and most of the time presented as having all their problems in order and no major difficulty. They're prosperous. And then he says, if that bothered him, the thing that really bothered him was the fact that they were prideful. Verse 6 says, "Therefore pride serves as their necklace and violence covers them like a garment." Asaph said it would be bad enough if God seemed to be blessing those who did not honor him, but the ones who are benefiting like that are walking around boasting about all the stuff they have and all the things they have gotten and all of the progress and the prosperity they have in their life. In a sense, they're shoving it down your throat. And then he goes on to say that not only is he bothered by their pride, he is bothered by their profanity. Notice verses 8 and 9, he says, "They scoff and speak wickedly concerning oppression. They speak loftily. They set their mouth against the heavens, and their tongue walks through the earth." He said they not only boast of their bountiful blessings, but they mock God. They come up to you and say, "You know, why are you trusting God? Look at us. We don't trust God, and look at all the good things we have. You people, you pray and you read your Bible and you go to church. Who are you kidding, man? You just got to get out there and do it, man. And look, you have what we have." And they mock. And Asaph says when he watches this, it just tears him up in his soul. He says he's bothered by their prosperity and he's bothered by their pride and he's bothered by their profanity and he's bothered by their popularity. These seem to be the people everyone looks to. Verse 10, he says, "Therefore his people return here, and waters are of a full cup are drained by them. And they say, 'How does God know? And is there knowledge in the Most High? Behold, these are the ungodly who are always at ease and increase in riches.'" His problem is that Asaph has noticed that the people we treat with the utmost respect seem to be the ungodly and the profane and the gangsters. In fact, his inner conflict, which is based on this outward contradiction, explodes in verses 13 and 14, and he says this, "Surely I have cleansed my heart in vain and washed my hands in innocence, for all day long I have been plagued and chastened every morning." Do you get what he's doing? He's really now beginning to feel sorry for himself. He said, "Lord, I'm doing right. I'm trying to live for you. I've cleansed my hands. I've tried to walk in a godly way. And look at how all these people are prospering. And look at what's happening to me, and I sometimes wonder, Lord, maybe this is all meaningless." Someone said a long time ago, "There is more faith in an honest doubt, believe me, than in half the creeds." But there's probably not a Christian who at some time in his life, in a moment like Asaph is described, has asked himself that hard question. What if they're right and we're wrong? What if life is really just getting all you can get while you're here and then you die as a dog and go to your grave? What if there's nothing to live for beyond today? What if I'm living this kind of a life and it's all based on a myth? Well, the inner conflict, which is based on an outward contradiction, leads in the last part of this psalm to an upward confidence. And at the risk of being commercial, I want to tell you, this is the real turning point in the psalm. Because the psalmist now begins to climb out of this feeling that has swept over him. In fact, he takes 6 or 7 steps out of this response. And the thing I love about the psalm is this. It helps us to understand how we can work through things like this. The psalms are wonderful to help us understand that it is okay for us to express our emotion and then to work through it before God. And I want you to follow the psalmist as he works through this problem in his life, because he's going to end up in the right place, but it's not a short journey. It takes some steps back to God. First thing he does is this. It's kind of incidental, but I want to mention it to you. He resists the urge to voice his doubts to people who wouldn't understand. You know, there's some folks you just can't go to and say, let me tell you what I'm working through in my spiritual life. You tell them about your doubts and it just blows them away. Listen to what the psalmist says in verse 15. He says, if I had said, I will speak thus, behold, I would have been untrue to the generation of your children. When I thought how to understand this, it was too painful for me. The psalmist says, you know, I wanted to tell somebody about this. I wanted to express how I was feeling about the prosperity of the wicked, but I was afraid to do it because I was afraid that if I did, I would lead some of your children astray. Maybe they couldn't understand my doubts, and so I just kept quiet. Whatever else you want to say about Asaph at this point, he's got a nugget of faith there, doesn't he? There's an evidence that he's got a little bit of something going on in his life. He's at least sensitive that he doesn't want to take anybody else down the path that he's gone down in his frustration and unbelief. But then the key ingredient takes place. Step number 2, he returns to the presence of God. Notice verse 17. Until I went into the sanctuary of God, then I understood their end. Surely you set them in slippery places. You cast them down to destruction. Oh, how they are brought to desolation as in a moment. They are utterly consumed with terrors as a dream when one awakes. So, Lord, when you awake, you shall despise their image. Listen to what he says. By going into the sanctuary, Asaph puts himself in the presence of God. Now watch carefully. If you try to sort out spiritual problems through natural thinking, you will get into very difficult trouble. Up until this time, Asaph has been wrestling with this problem with God off at the side of the stage. But he says, now I go into the sanctuary, which was probably the temple. And in the temple, he finds himself in the presence of God. And now he wrestles with the prosperity of the wicked in the presence of God. And when he puts God into the equation, everything changes. Now he begins to see not just a small portion of the picture, but the scope is widened and he sees how God sees. The thing is, when you get close to God, you get God's perspective. When you get far away from God, what happens is you see as the world sees. Asaph had been evaluating life on the outward accoutrements of success and prosperity. He was looking at the assets of his friends and making subtle evaluations about the importance of life. But when God came back into the picture, something happened. He moved out of the realm of the natural and into the realm of the spiritual, and all of a sudden things started to change. What happens to us? What happens to me? Is that when I begin to have doubts like that, my tendency is to remove myself from the one place where I'm going to find the answer. You can't get out of the presence of God and work through spiritual struggles. Some of you people have gone through that, and the first thing you do is you quit coming to church. Listen to what he said. When I went into the sanctuary, then things began to make sense to me. He began to think about God's perspective. The third step is that he reviews the rest of the story. This is sort of Paul Harvey in reverse. The rest of the story. You see, what happened to Asaph was this. He only saw a little slice out of the life of these people who appeared to be prosperous. He saw their toys and their trinkets. He saw what looked like success. He saw all of the outward aspects of prosperity. And he made his judgment on the basis of that part of the picture. But when he got into the presence of God, then he began to see the lives of these people in their totality. And what he sees is this. He sees that they're on a slippery place, that they've been cast down to destruction, that they are brought to desolation as in a moment, that they are utterly consumed with terror, and it's like a dream. When the dream is over, there's no reality to what happened in the dream. Asaph saw the future judgment of these people he thought were so successful. He discovered that without God, men cannot have inner strength, and that what looks like success is often just a mirage. And so the psalmist is trying to help us get a picture of the real story. He tells us, step number four, that when he made this evaluation, he reevaluated his own life. Verses 21 and 22, he says, "Thus my heart was grieved and I was vexed in my mind. I was so foolish and ignorant, I was like a beast before you." You know, one of the things that's good is when you realize you've made a mistake or you haven't thought through something correctly, it's good when you realize that to realize why you did it so you don't do it again. So you're not like the person who, instead of having 25 years of experience, had 1 year of experience 25 times. You know people like that? A lot of folks live their Christian lives like that. You know, they get 1 year of Christian experience 25 times because they keep doing the same thing wrong, one time right after the other. Well, the psalmist is not going to do that. He's going to back away from this whole thing and say, you know what, as I evaluate what happened, let me tell you where I'm at. Boy, do I feel stupid. Do you ever feel like that? Anybody here beside the pastor ever say on any occasion, boy, do I feel stupid? And the psalmist says, I feel stupid and I feel ignorant. There's a whole lot of things I could have known that I didn't know. You see, he could have gone into the sanctuary way back here when he was going through the beginning stages of this. And then he would have known what he needed to know to work through this. But no, he pampered himself. You know you can do that. You start thinking these thoughts and then you just carry them on and you carry them on and you pamper yourself and you let them go. And the psalmist says, I feel stupid and I feel foolish. And then he says, I feel like a beast. What was that? Like a rat. Like a dog. Like a snake in the grass. He says, I feel like an animal. Step number five, he reassures his heart of God's love and goodness. This is where the psalm gets so good. He says in verse 23, nevertheless, I've drawn a circle around that word. You get down to that part of the psalm and it's nevertheless. Here's all of his problem, but nevertheless, and it says, nevertheless, I am continually with you, Lord. You hold me by my right hand and you'll guide me with your counsel and afterwards you're going to take me to glory. You see what's happened? Way back here, he started up out of this and now he's come back and he realizes that while he was questioning God, God was never questioning him. That God had a hold of his hand in the past, that God holds his hand in the present, and the greatest thing is God's going to take him by the hand and lead him into the future glory that he has planned for him. And he said, God, I realize now that I'm the object of your love, that you have loved me all of this time. Nevertheless, I am continually with thee. And then step number six, he reestablishes his faith in God. Verses 25 and 26, whom have I in heaven but you? And there is none upon earth that I desire besides you. My flesh and my heart fail, but God is the strength of my heart and my portion forever. The psalmist comes back to the real bottom line fact of life, doesn't he? Hey, if you've got God, you've got everything. Amen. You say, but Pastor, I sure would like that BMW. Well, try driving it to eternity. It won't get you there. Amen. I'd like to have that big house. Well, if you're like Randolph Hearst and you can't sleep in it, what good is it to you? You know, I'm not trying to be foolish and I'm not trying to say that nice things don't matter. All of us, because of our humanity, need to understand that God has given us all of the good things to enjoy, and there's nothing wrong with them unless that becomes the focus of our life. And I want to tell you something, if you get in the game of comparison, which is what Asaph was doing, there's always somebody who's got a little bit more than you have. There's always somebody who lives in a little nicer house and drives a little better car and's got a little better job and a little better benefits. And if this is a game of comparisons, there's no way you can ever find peace. The psalmist comes back and he says, you know, I realize that I've just missed out in evaluating my life. I've got God. And what else could I ask for? You know the difference? Here it is, folks. The world is into price tags. God is into value. Does that grab you? The world is into price tags, but God is into real value. God doesn't have price tags. God deals with genuine value. When you have God, you've got the genuine article. You don't have to be examining price tags. The world loves to show you how much it cost. God loves to tell you how much it's worth. When you've got God. And you may be listening to my voice today, and you say, Pastor Jeremiah, I'm so poor. I've hardly got enough to keep body and soul together. I don't know where next week's rent's coming from. I want to tell you something. I know that doesn't feel good, but if you have a Heavenly Father who knows and loves you, you know He's going to take care of you, and you know He cares about you, and you know that in Him you have the most valuable relationship that is possible to man. So the psalmist, step number 7, resolves to stay near God. Listen to this. For indeed those who are far from you shall perish. You have destroyed all those who desert you for harlotry, but it is good for me to draw near to God. I have put my trust in the Lord God that I may declare all of your works. Take this psalm apart and go back and read all the things that Asaph said about the wicked at the beginning, and then write down all the things that he said about them at the end. Write down all the things that he said about the godly at the beginning, and write down all the things he said about them at the end. And what you'll see is that when Asaph got into the presence of God, everything got flip-flopped. And now he sees the wicked for what they are. They're going to perish. They're not prosperous. They're going to perish. Do you see the difference? And the godly, who seem to be suffering, they're going to be taken to glory by the hand of God Himself. And the only difference was that Asaph got back into sync with God. And James says it this way, watch. Draw near to God, and He will draw near to you. I want to tell you something, family of God. We live in a world that bombards us with signals that totally distort our whole priority system. Everything we watch on television, everything we interact with in our workplace, all of the value system that is communicated in the window of our world says that the only way you can be happy is to have more and to spend more, rise to power. And God comes along and washes that all away. And He said, let me tell you what really living is. Really living is to know God and His Son, Jesus Christ, and to walk in fellowship with Him every day. If you've been feeling sorry for yourself as a Christian, shame on you. But don't feel too bad, because we've all done it. Get out of that despondency and despair. Take a good long look at who you are in God. Take inventory of what you have in Christ. Be thankful for how God has blessed you, and you have been blessed, I promise you. And don't let these sorry people on the outside who are trying to sell us a bill of goods that they've got it made, don't let them tell you that they've got it made, because if they had it made, they wouldn't be doing what they're doing. They're empty inside, and they've tried everything they can to fill that emptiness, and it doesn't work. And I'm telling you, you've got God, and He fills the emptiness in your life.
3: Here's the question the scripture asks. What will it prosper a man if he gains the whole world and loses his own soul. And that's not just about salvation. That's about losing who you are, your soul, your very being. Even Christians can sometimes so negate their soul that it's almost like they lose their soul. If you build everything around your outer life and nothing around your inner life, you risk the loss of your soul. And that's what the Scripture teaches, not in salvation, but in everyday fellowship with God. 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
3: 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One says, "Do not answer a fool according to his folly." And the next verse says, "Answer a fool according to his folly." So which should we do when we hear someone making a fool of himself? Well, it depends on how we answer. If we argue, we become as big a fool as the other. But if we wait for the right opportunity and share a word of wisdom that will help, then we have done the person a favor. We need wisdom from God to know when to answer and when to remain quiet. 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

0: on my mind. Happy Monday. Still a day off? Well, I mean, I'm sure by now we are full swing, getting ready for a new week, but a short work week. So hopefully that is a little extra encouraging for you today. Why don't we take a look at a verse to mull over? Maybe there's a favorite verse that's really speaking to you. I would love to know what that is. Feel free to text those to us. But for now, this one I have for you. It's from Isaiah 40:29. It says, "He gives strength to the weary and increases the power of the weak."
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0: Checklist time. It's Holly Taylor here for Shine FM. And I always love myself a good May-long checklist because there's a lot that I wanted to get done. And I'm happy to say I did pretty good. I didn't hit everything on my list, but very grateful that we got some yard work done. That felt really good. And we started to sort through some of the clothes that my kids have outgrown so we can sell, donate, or in some cases, they just needed to be repurposed. So yeah, I threw them out. So how did that checklist go for you? Out of all the things you wanted to do this May-long weekend, did you get it done?
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12: Today I left the house without my phone. Oh no! 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In the midst of all the distractions, don't forget to breathe, to smile, and to laugh. It's a divine gift from a loving God. Psalm 126:2 says, "Our mouths were filled with laughter, our tongues with songs of joy. Then it was said among the nations, the Lord has done great things for them." Has He done great things for you? Thank Him and tell someone.
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0: Well, somehow we're giving ourselves out of 5-star ratings as to how we used our weekend. So I don't know how we got on this track, but we're here and thank you so much for your messages. You can always text in and weigh in on our conversations. This one from Tim. He says, I give myself 4 out of 5 stars. We were able to clean up the RV. We checked it out. It is tuned up and it is ready to go. It is exciting to know we are going to have a fun camping year ahead. So, yes, 4 to 5 stars. Not too bad. I like this. Laura said, I did pretty good. I cleaned the house from top to bottom with a good spring clean and took the kids to the movies. Those two things I wanted to do. So, check, check. I'm very pleased.
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0: safe and fun for the whole family here on Shine FM. It's Holly Taylor. And here's a quote on compassion for today. I don't know who said it, but I really like it. Compassion is at the heart of every little thing we do. It is the dearest quality we possess. Yet all too often, it can be cast aside with consequences too tragic to speak of. To lose our compassion, we lose what it is to be human. Imagine a world where nobody had compassion for other people. Oh, so much would be lost. And maybe that's why in the Bible they talk about it. And I'm reminded of the verse that says, "Be kind and compassionate to one another, forgiving just as Christ God forgave you."
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0: surprising, but a little sad. Taking a look at some of the different, I would say, PSAs when it comes to seniors and Facebook. Facebook definitely has become the social media platform of choice, and it's unfortunate to see new surveys and studies talking about Facebook not protecting them from the scams and the advertising targeted to trick them. So there's actually now a potential of lawsuits happening against Facebook to say, if you know this is happening, which they do, what are you doing to protect those who are using your platform? So if you feel like there's some fishy things happening on Facebook, it doesn't seem quite right, I would encourage you to follow your instincts, because there are now documented and substantial amount of cases where people are being targeted through Facebook. So there we go. A heads up. If you've got family who are older who are on Facebook, make sure that you also support them in the overall education needed to help figure out which posts are helpful and which ones could be harmful.
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3: And I'm saying the choices you're making right now are shaping the man you're going to be. The choices you're making right now, even the ones that seem insignificant, from the friends you're hanging around to the words you speak to the way you treat other people, it's putting you on a path that's going to lead in any number of directions. And if you make wise choices now, it's going to put you in a place of wisdom later on in life. And just raising up the value of the decisions they make, because life is telling them, oh, you're young, you're a teenager, you can do whatever you want, it doesn't really matter. And we're trying to give the opposite message, that now what you say, what you do right now, it matters so much.
4: That's Dave Willis, and he and his wife Ashley join us today on Focus on the Family with Jim Daly, and I'm John Fuller.
5: You know, John, as parents, we carry a pretty big responsibility, if not the responsibility, to help shape the next generation, our children, maybe even some of their friends that come over to the house to play ping pong or do the things that they do. And it means we have to teach our boys how to respect girls, right? And in this culture today, that's a tough task because there's very little supporting girls and women. Just think about it. You know, the whole Title IX issue and what has happened to women's sports with the trans issue and so much more. It's just, there seems to be a slow and sometimes fast degrading of women in the culture. And, you know, boys and men have a responsibility to say, no, we're going to respect girls and women. And today we're going to talk about that subject with experts who have four sons of their own.
4: Dave and Ashley Willis are conference speakers, relationship coaches, and podcast hosts. And they've been in full-time marriage ministry for about 10 years now and have four sons, as you said, Jim. Dave has a terrific book on this topic called Raising Boys Who Respect Girls, Upending Locker Room Mentality, Blind Spots, and Unintended Sexism.
5: Dave and Ashley, welcome back to Focus on the Family. Good to have you here.
6: Good to be here.
3: Thank you, guys. Thank you. Oh, we love being here.
5: We didn't pay you to say that, did we?
6: Right, right.
5: Okay. Just want to make sure. Now, this question, this is the way to get out of the gate. Your son Cooper once came home from school asking if girls liked it when boys sent them indecent pictures. When I first read that, I was like, what?
3: Yeah.
5: It's a different era now.
3: It's a different
5: era. When I was a boy, that never would have popped up.
3: Oh, my goodness.
5: We wouldn't even thought of that. But that's kind of the question we've got to deal with with our sons today.
3: A lot of eye-raising moments, shocking moments, that we didn't grow up with the technology that made these things possible.
5: What did you say to him?
3: Well, we've kind of made a pact early on that we're not going to freak out in the moment, no matter what our kids ask.
5: That's the first good parenting
3: first
5: tip.
3: Good parenting
5: Don't
3: tip.
5: Don't panic.
3: Don't freak out in the moment. You can freak out with each other later, but in the moment, you got to be calm and be a safe place for them to share, because as you're a safe place for them to share, the more they're going to share. Mm-hmm. So he came home from his first day of eighth grade, and I said, how was your day? It was fine. And he asked that question. Hey, just out of curiosity, do girls really like it when boys send these like indecent pictures of themselves? And I'm like, well, why don't you unpack that for me, you know? And he said, well, on the bus on the way home, some of the boys on the bus were taking inappropriate pictures of themselves and trying to show the other kids on the bus pictures of what they've taken, and saying, girls love it when you send them pictures like this. And they were laughing about it. And Cooper said it felt so inappropriate, but it gave us an opportunity to just unpack it one step at a time. Say, buddy, listen, you're going to be exposed to a lot of things that just aren't right, aren't healthy. In this case, what those boys are doing is actually illegal. That's mm-hmm. child pornography. So to possess that or share that is illegal. But it gave us a bigger just time to talk about God's design for respecting one another and for the sacredness of sex and all these things. And he was really receptive to it, but it was a wake-up call for us of just what our kids are being exposed to.
5: Well, and the other thing too is, man, don't think because you have your kids in a Christian school or they're going to church every Sunday that they get this. Mm-hmm. I mean, it's sad, but now your other three boys coming along, you probably before the first day of eighth grade said, okay, I got to talk to you about something. Right. You know, this could happen.
3: Right, yeah.
5: I mean, that's one of the difficulties as a parent today is trying to get ahead of, especially the sexual discussions, because it just, the culture reeks of sexualization. And for boys, we got to, and some girls now too.
6: Yes.
5: We got to get, you know, ahead of that to help have those discussions. So as a mama, Ashley, I mean, how did you respond to that question?
6: Well, I'm going to be honest. Like, my first, like, instinct was to freak out. Like, literally, like, what are you talking about? Like, I wanted to. And Dave could see it. Like, Dave could see it on my face. And he just gently grabbed my hand and was like, this is what we wanted. We wanted him to come to us, you know?
5: Yeah, but that's typical. Let me say, if you're that mom panicking and freaking out, that was Jean as well. Mm-hmm. I mean, this is kind of the normal thing. And the husbands at this point are going, okay, this isn't unusual for boys, you know?
3: Yeah.
5: But we got to deal with it. So yeah, continue. Sorry.
6: Yes.
5: Little infomercial for moms freaking out. Okay, that's every mom I've ever known.
6: This is the truth. And so it was really not so much towards Cooper himself. It was more like, what in the world? Like, I can't believe this is going on at this age. And I just wasn't ready for it because he's our firstborn. And so this was the first time we were hearing this from one of our kids. But very quickly, with Dave's help of helping me to remember that we want him to come to us with these things, I just really wanted him to hear as a woman how that would make me feel. And I was like, I can tell you 100% that is so disrespectful. Mm. Like, that is not good. And then there's girls who feel pressured to also send pictures. And I know this from being a youth leader for years, that girls feel like, oh, that's what boys want. And they're having the same questions.
5: Yeah.
6: And then it perpetuates just this really just unhealthy and like Dave said, illegal correspondence between these kids, and they don't even know what to do with this.
5: So your book, Raising Boys Who Respect Girls, I mean, it's beyond just this topic. That's just a wow kind of opening question.
3: Yeah,
5: so we covered that. If you want more information, get a copy of the book. Mm-hmm. But moving into more general context of teaching your boys how to respect girls, how do you go about doing that, being mindful of that as a dad, as a mom? You're both, because of the fact that you're a woman and you're a man, you're going to bring different attributes in your parenting to that. What are some of the core things we need to think about?
3: Well, as parents, if you're married, I would say realize that you're modeling for your kids what healthy behavior and interaction looks like. So dads, if you're listening, the way you treat your wife is showing your boys how they should treat women, and it's showing your daughters what they should expect from men someday. And so if our example isn't the right example, then we need to take a step back and say, Lord, help me to do this. And I know for a lot of guys that's hard because maybe we didn't have an example ourselves. Mm-hmm. And so even if you didn't have that, the way that my own father didn't have that, but he chose with God's grace to break that cycle and to become that, as imperfect as all of us are and as imperfect as he was, he really modeled respect toward my mother and mm-hmm. and I caught that, and I want to do the same for Ashley. I think it starts just in
5: it's good
3: how we're treating each other in marriage, because your kids learn a lot more by watching than they do by listening to your advice most of the time.
5: It's so true.
6: They do. And one of the biggest things that I think dads can do, especially for their sons, is be very, very mindful of where their eyes go. Because having a mindfulness about where your eyes linger is everything. And do not make the mistake of believing your sons don't see it, because they do. And your daughters see it too. And so we've got to get a grip on where our eyes go. I mean, we can't help, as people, men and women, seeing someone attractive walk by, but we get to choose if we keep on staring.
5: Yeah, it's so true. You know, you mentioned in the book that Jesus is a wonderful role model about how to treat women. Mm-hmm. You know, you think about the culture he was born into. It was very demeaning toward women in many ways. I mean, the Roman Empire, right? And yet Jesus came onto the scene and gave women dignity, Mary Magdalene and other women. Mm-hmm. Speak to that difference that he made coming onto the scene and raising women to a status of equality made in his image, male and female.
3: I'm so glad you brought that up. It's my favorite chapter in the book. And I almost laugh when I hear people in the modern context say, oh, well, I could never be a Christian. It's so oppressive to women. And I laugh and I think, you don't know history. I'm like, in all of human history, there has never been anyone who's done more to elevate the status of women than Jesus Christ did. And when you look in the Gospels of how he did that and how countercultural it was, and it wasn't just about women being over-sexualized, which they were, and they had exploitation, and they had so few rights. But it was also, there was a misogyny and a distrust toward women. A woman's testimony was not valid in a court of law. But when you look at Jesus, taking time to intentionally pursue women, not only women of high respect in society, but women like the Samaritan woman at the well, mm-hmm. that society had forgotten and ostracized, and he's pursuing them. He's elevating their value. When Jesus would tell his parables, he intentionally made women the heroes of so many of those stories, whether it's the persistent widow and her praying or other examples in the gospel, the times that he healed them, that the friendships that he formed with women like Mary and Martha, allowing them to be even the first to see the resurrection, the first ones to
5: right, it wasn't men.
3: Experience
5: right.
3: the first ones. Yeah, the first word the resurrected Christ spoke was saying Mary's name, Mary. And she recognized him and was able to go and share what she saw. None of that is by accident. Like, Jesus is giving us a model that was so countercultural and elevates, and still to this day elevates women to the God-given sacredness that they have.
5: I think the other aspect there is Jesus's relationship with his mother, Mary.
6: Yes.
5: Ashley, as a woman, as a mom, I mean, what do you, when you read scripture in that context of Jesus lifting up women, what do you see?
6: I mean, I just see a respecter of women, and I love that. And I do think it goes against what some people are trying to spread as a narrative today about him holding women down. And I mean, probably one of my favorite stories is the woman at the well. I just love how he went against really the cultural norms of his day to go and talk to this woman and minister to her and not bring necessarily like shame on her like others had done, but to show her that she didn't have to keep living in shame. She didn't have to keep living life this way, and that there was this living water that only he could offer her. And I just think it was just so beautiful. And I think it's important that we remember that. And that Jesus loves women, and he wants women to be respected, and he is the model that we all should follow.
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4: Thanks for listening to Focus on the Family. Let's resume now with the balance of today's programming. What do the conversations sound like with your boys, given everything you just said? Because this is a big topic, and we can't protect them 24/7, but how do you process the inevitable time when guys are together and they're swaggering or they're sharing things that are degrading? How do you help your boys get ahead of that?
6: Yeah,
3: I think we try to tell them to lead by example.
6: It's so true. I remember one time one of our sons was talking about how he like had a friend come up to him and he was like, hey, we have this list of girls and we're like rating them based on looks and this and that. And at first he thought it was funny, and I was like, rewind this back and tell me what you just said and think about it. If you were like, there was guys and the girls were rating you, would you think that was funny? Mm-hmm. And he was like, what? He goes, well, they're not.

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1: Yeah.
2: And they just sometimes when they're together can forget about that. And so we try to remind our kids of that.
1: Yeah, you're developing empathy,
2: yes.
1: Which is a good thing.
2: Yes.
3: Yeah. Dave, you made reference to kind of an older generation and how men used to care for and respect women. And we're missing that mark pretty wildly, it seems, in the general culture. How do you bring forward people like your grandfather, I think it was, that you wrote about in the book and say, this is the kind of person to emulate?
4: Yeah, absolutely. I'm thankful to have some great examples in my own life from that. But I also want to just acknowledge that it's a complicated time for young men to know how to show respect to women. Because on one hand, when you try to show chivalry, there are certain women that might be offended by that, to say, well, I don't need your help. I don't need you to hold the door open for me. And a young man's just being polite, and he's thinking, wow, I feel like I can't win here. And so I think it's still the right thing to do, to serve and to help people. But when we do it, however we're doing it, we try to do it the way that Jesus said to do it, which is the golden rule: treat other people the way that you'd want to be treated. And I think that goes for how we treat other men and how we treat women as well. But even in these confusing times, even when trying to be, you know, chivalrous, trying to embody some of those positive masculine traits that God gave us can get you some backlash sometimes, I still think that it's the right thing to do. And if criticism comes for that, to say, look, I didn't mean to offend you. This is how I was raised. I was just trying to be polite,
1: yeah,
4: and to show deference and kindness in those situations, which usually diffuses the situation. And just know there's a lot of anger out in the world right now, and a lot of it is because we've misunderstood so much of these issues.
1: Boy, it's so true. In your book, Raising Boys Who Respect Girls, you mentioned 7 lessons that turn boys into men. I sent those to my 2 sons this morning early, like 6 a.m. Mm-hmm. I don't think they were up quite yet, but I did just check my phone. They hearted it back to me.
4: There we go.
2: Oh, okay.
1: So I think they thought those were right on. Let's hit that, and we'll dig into a couple. 1, have the courage to fight for what's right. Boy, do we need people.
2: Mm-hmm.
1: Men, yes, but everybody pulling for what's right. Seek responsibility instead of running from it. That'll resonate with the guys. I think boys and young men want that challenge.
4: Yeah.
1: And they don't get that challenge in today's modern culture. You know, I want to be somebody who is choosing what is right and being responsible for my decisions. 3, work hard at whatever you do. And when you have a family, work hard to provide. Boy, there's a big one. That is an antiquated idea, but I think it's a good one. 4, show patience and restraint. You know, Trent, who is my oldest son, big guy, 6'7", weightlifter. He says, you know, Dad, when it says in the Bible to be meek, you know what that actually means in the Greek? What? To be ready, but to choose restraint.
4: Mm. That's good.
1: Yeah, and he's ready.
4: Let me tell you.
2: Right, right.
1: And I'm so glad he's choosing restraint.
4: I am too. I'm glad he's on our side.
1: But that's the point. Patience and restraint. That's manhood.
2: Mm-hmm.
1: Next, you said respect your wife before you meet her by keeping yourself from sexual sin. Respect your wife after you're married by remaining faithful. Boy, that's so good. Next, keep your word. Next, trust God. And let his word be the roadmap of your life. I mean, those 7 wow. are really solid. Did you write that?
4: I wrote that.
1: Ashley, did you write that?
2: It was definitely Dave, and I love those. Yes.
1: Yeah. Do they resonate
2: callings.
1: For you as
2: Absolutely.
1: A woman?
2: Absolutely, yes. And I mean, when I hear that as a woman, you know, that makes me just feel so good about the future of men if we're raising men in that way. And it also, as a mom of men, I really want to instill those things in them alongside Dave. And I know it's a high calling. And again, as parents, we can blow it so easily. There's times we just don't get it right. I mean, because we're imperfect. But I think when we're aiming for those things and teaching our boys those things and modeling those things ourselves, because even as women, we can model many of those things. I think that, you know, more is really caught than taught. And I think in those moments when we don't get it right, being that open, safe place to talk about it,
1: yeah,
2: that goes a long way too.
1: Absolutely. You know, you have your boys, you have a little gap between number 2 and number 3 and 4. So what are the ages?
2: So right now they are 10, 13, 18, and 20. So 2 in college and then 2 in school.
1: Yeah, that's so good. So, I mean, you've got the gambit still and you're
2: still.
1: And I think the big issue here is for the parents, but let's say the dad,

0: dads that feel like they have blown it, they haven't set the right example. You can still come back and set that record straight. In the book, in fact, you're talking about you start this stuff at preschool. Start to talk about these things really early. But I'm thinking, you know, we sometimes need that punch list. I mean, guys, we're thinking about everything. Okay, they got to be taught how to respect women and girls, and then we got to help them respect the Word of God. And you're thinking of devotions. And I mean, that list can get a little overwhelming for the guy who wants to come home from work and just plop down, watch the news maybe, or just chill out. So how do we get out of that lazy zone, if I could be bold enough, and say we have to be engaged? Maybe take a 10-minute break or whatever, but you got to engage those kids, and it starts early.
1: It does start early. And yeah, we need rest too. So yeah, I'm not beating up on somebody that needs to chill. The older I get, the more chill time I require.
0: Amen, brother.
2: Yeah, that is the truth.
1: Like our last kid, I feel some ways I feel wiser and more patient with him. In other ways, I feel so much more tired than I was.
0: True.
1: He just gets away with more. You got to be engaged. You just have to be present, right? Connecting with them in their world, and then just looking for teaching opportunities along the way. That's really what's going to resonate with them.
0: Yeah. You know, you had an example in the book of your youngest son playing basketball, and it was, I don't know the number of guys, but there was also a girl on the team, and he had a little encounter with her. What happened, and how did you help straighten that out?
1: Yeah. He got mad when she didn't pass him the ball or something, and he said, "Well, you shouldn't even be here. You're a girl." And we, you know, we like really had a huddle. And she's such a
0: girl. And this they is were like 8-year-old basketball.
1: Yeah, seven,
0: right?
1: Eight, you know.
0: It's amazing.
1: And
0: they
1: it really
0: were moving
1: hurt her feelings.
0: In the court.
1: I mean, she already, I'm sure, felt, being the only girl, felt a little bit out of place. But she was such a great player, a hard worker, just brought such life and spirit to the whole team. And we, you know, we huddled up and talked about respecting each other, the value every person has. Everybody's part of this team. We all belong on this team. And you know, we talked about it that. And I afterwards, of course, had that parenting moment to say, "Buddy, listen, that was disrespectful to single her out, to make her feel bad. And she works so hard. She's doing so much. And to make her feel like she doesn't belong on this team. Imagine if someone did that to you." And we really had it. So I made sure he apologized to her the next practice and all of that.
0: Did it resonate for him?
1: I think it did. Yes. I think it was a good teaching moment. And they were friends by the end of the season, which was really, really important.
0: You know, one of the mistakes I think we make as parents is, it's no big deal. Just look the other way. But these are great moments to be able to say, let's think about what happened there. And tell me what you're feeling and why you did it. But just, you know, to use those moments for teaching time.
1: Yeah.
0: And hopefully, again, develop that empathy for, do you really know the power of what you said and how that would affect her?
2: Right.
0: You know, to alienate her, to carve her off and separate her from the team.
1: I think he was probably insecure. Mm-hmm. She was taller than him. And I think that's what I think it was coming down to.
0: That's typical at 8 years old.
1: Yeah, at 8 years old, he was like feeling a little bit insecure. But right. no excuse.
2: Exactly.
0: As your sons grew older, your two older sons now that are 20 and
2: 18.
0: Mm-hmm. So, I mean, you've gone through those teen years. Mm-hmm. Those discussions change. You know, it goes from like the 8-year-old co-player, but now you're talking about, you know, junior in high school, and some of that gets a lot more serious. Mm-hmm. How does that conversation change with older young men?
2: Well, I know for us, the conversations look different once they started dating. You know, I remember our second son, when he started dating someone, it was about like, okay, here's what you do on a date to show respect to your date, and some of those chivalrous things. And just also in conversation, I talked a lot to our son about, you know, be sure that you don't go and talk, you know, disrespectfully about her, just like anyone else, but don't talk disrespectfully about her to your friends. Like she's a bad kisser or whatever, you know what I'm saying? Because I remember one of our sons overheard this girl that he was interested in. He was like really interested in her, but he overheard her and another girl talking badly about this guy that one of them had dated and how he wasn't a good kisser or something to that effect. And it made him not want to date her because he was like, I don't want to, he goes, she could talk that way about me and say something embarrassing. And so in the same way, we try to tell our boys, you know, be careful about how you talk about your girlfriend, your relationship, and just always come from a place of kindness and respect.
0: Yeah, that is so good. So right here at the end, for the parents that really are going, wow, we've really blown it. What's one thing they can do to say, okay, let's help our 14, 15-year-old get a little reorientation around respect for girls?
1: Well, I think it, like with most things in parenting and life, it comes down to intentionality. Like, I want to be intentional about this. Maybe admit I've kind of gotten on autopilot with this, and this is too big a deal to be on autopilot. So I want to have these conversations. They'll lean in if in those conversations you talk about mistakes you've made in your own past, which I know is super scary for parents, but our authority as parents doesn't come from having lived perfect lives. It comes from being authentic and honest and real and saying, you know, this, and I've made plenty of mistakes, and I've tried to, as our boys got older, talk about, you know, pornography and how that wrecked me, and trying to prevent them from making those same mistakes and other mistakes that I've made. I try to be honest about that. And I come back to this principle. I say, never trade temporary pleasure for permanent regret. I said, there are going to be so many times in your life, in different scenarios, where you might in a moment do something because you think it's going to feel good in the moment to do this thing. And that one moment of pleasure could lead to regret that just stays. Now, because of God's grace, you know, God wipes away every sin. Jesus paid for it on the cross. But even with the forgiveness and grace that God gives, there's still some baggage that we can carry because of our decisions. And I want to prevent them from carrying unnecessary baggage. And I'm saying the choices you're making right now are shaping the man you're going to be. The choices you're making right now, even the ones that seem insignificant, from the friends you're hanging around, to the words you speak, to the way you treat other people, it's putting you on a path that's going to lead in any number of directions. And if you make wise choices now, it's going to put you in a place of wisdom later on in life. And just raising up the value of the decisions they make, because life is telling them, oh, you're young, you're a teenager, you do whatever you want, it doesn't really matter. And we're trying to give the opposite message that, no, what you say, what you do right now, it matters so much.
0: That shapes who you are.
1: Yeah, exactly.
0: You know, this has been great. What a good reminder of some of the tasks we have as parents, and that is a big one, to help our sons particularly learn how to respect women and girls. And I think it's a great reminder of something we need to do. Let me turn to you, the listener. Focus on the Family is here for you. We want you to have a rewarding and God-honoring relationship with your son. And when that's in place, concepts like respect come much easier. We have lots of great resources to help. 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

Well, this weekend, maybe you were driving around and you saw a funny or clever church sign. You can always submit those to us, and we love to share them. Like this one from a Lutheran church. It says, "Laughing is good exercise, like jogging on the inside." Yep. And I think it is a good cardio workout as well, but way less sweat.

some good news when it comes to some of the different treatments and the different processes in helping to cure certain cancers. Most recently, they have a brand new treatment for pancreatic cancer, which is one of the most deadliest cancers. They are working hard. It looks like it's more of a vaccine type medication. And so it is nice to see some positive steps forward in helping those who are battling such a horrific disease.

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1: Okay. I'm about to...

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0: I didn't know this was such a thing, but in our province, I guess we love our dinosaurs. And a world record was broken for the most amount of dinosaurs to show up at a gathering. So for those who had their dinosaur costumes ready to roll, it was quite a scene. A sea of dinosaurs, like the inflatable ones. Yeah, this is just where we are at, I guess, in this day and age, but super funny to see the images. Tons of these dinosaurs, and this was at the University of Calgary. Guess how many people showed up for the 60th anniversary of this celebration? 682 people. The event is called Rex's Jurassic Jamboree. So there you go, bringing people together one dinosaur at a time.
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3: 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We're told in 1 Corinthians 15, verse 20, but in fact, Christ has been raised from the dead, the first fruits of those who have fallen asleep. You know, Paul has stressed the consequences if Jesus was not raised. 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

awareness of the fact. 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The phrase refers to the temple offerings of the Old Testament. A worshiper brought a portion of his crop. 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It was a foretaste of what was to come. Jesus' resurrection is a promise of more. It's a pledge of resurrection for everyone who has faith. Not only will we live after death, but we will be raised like Jesus, raised physically, consciously, gloriously. We will be like Him. Believe it. 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

0: So watch me burn. Safe and fun for the whole family here on Shine FM. It's Holly Taylor. Thank you so much for kicking off your week with me. I hope you had an incredible long weekend. You got the things done you wanted to get done, and now we have a short work week ahead. I much rather a Monday off. Friday, I feel like I have to cram too much work in to enjoy the Friday off, but here we just get to start right at zero, and the weekend will be here before we know it. Blink, and the week will be done.
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9: 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One says, "Do not answer a fool according to his folly." And the next verse says, "Answer a fool according to his folly." 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Well, it depends on how we answer. If we argue, we become as big a fool as the other. But if we wait for the right opportunity and share a word of wisdom that will help, then we have done the person a favor. We need wisdom from God to know when to answer and when to remain quiet. 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
1: Hi, I'm Dr. Doug Weiss, and for over 40 years as a licensed psychologist, I've helped countless individuals heal from life's deepest hurts and challenges. And here on Healing Time, you won't just hear powerful testimonies, you'll be equipped with practical steps and biblical tools to walk in real, lasting freedom in Christ. Today's episode is a conversation every parent really needs to hear. How to parent the child that challenges you. Whether you have one child or many, chances are you face moments where parenting feels, let's say, difficult or challenging. In this episode, I'll help you understand how God uniquely wired your child and what drives their behavior so you can parent them with purpose. Let's get right into it. Parenting is a challenging process as you pour your life, your time, your resources into these wonderful little creatures. I'm talking about parenting today on Healing Times, and thank you for staying with us as we get into this topic. As we discussed before in another show, when you parent, you enter the great experiment of free will. They can decide to love God, love you, or even themselves, or they can decide to reject everything you teach them and go down a painful path. The scripture that we use is Proverbs 22:6. Train up a child in the way he should go, and when he is old, he will not depart from it. And as parents, we cling to this verse in hopes that they will follow Christ. And honestly, if they're not, call the number on your screen. If you have a prodigal, we love you and them. Do that. Now, this is about parenting. It's about helping them find their gifts and their calling of God for their lives, not what we want them to be, but what God has put in their heart to become. Yes, you'll spend countless hours on bleachers and pews and grass as they're figuring out all their gifts, right? As you travel around, drive around, do all that stuff. If you've been a parent, we've all been there. If you're going to be a parent, get in shape, okay? Because it's lots of fun. The other more challenging part is trying to disciple them, figuring out how they tick and help them discover how they are actually motivated, how they get things done. Today, that's what our conversation's about. That child that has to ask you why and why and why when you ask them to do something. The one that wants to challenge the rules, wants to negotiate if you say no. They can be challenging. However, how you label this behavior or give it a meaning in your own mind and your own heart is a huge part of how you will parent them. If you call them stubborn, you're mislabeling this gift that's inside of them and is for the kingdom. If you label them as rebellious, the conflict will be spiritualized instead of learning how to gain this child's heart in conflict. If you start to label their strengths as evil or bad, this can become seriously problematic for your relationship with them because it's the way God made them. If these gifts are compared to a parent in the house, although they may have some truth, it's not helpful to say, well, you're just like your dad or you're just like your mom, okay? Which means that you have a gift as a spouse too, and you want to figure this out. If I have your attention, I want to share with you like what Paul said in Corinthians. I want to show you a better way. It's based on understanding and love and not judgment. Now here, let me give you the big picture of this child. This challenging child will most likely lead at some level locally, nationally, or globally. They can lead for whatever cause they are called to or whatever sin corrupts them towards. They have an incredible amount of resourcefulness and they don't need someone to push them to accomplish their goals. Now, I'm saying their goals, not your goals. Their goals. They wake up with their goals. They don't need anyone to push them on their goals. They may not like to do schoolwork, but they'll become brilliant at a project or something that they want to learn about. They wake up with the plans inside of them for the day, and they know how to move forward and get things done for the day that they have in their mind. Now, you will often feel that you're kind of co-parenting this child. And if you use control regularly, you will get enormous pushback, especially when you're being unreasonable or unfair. This will drive that child. Oh, it'd be like that for them, okay? This is because control feels like disrespect. This is really important for you to get. You using control feels like you don't honor me, you don't see me, and I have no value to you. That's what it feels like for this child if you're going through the control way of parenting. Now, you can get so frustrated at the way they can think so quickly that they can argue their way forever. They can argue into a corner even. This is a child that can challenge you, and they have the gift to set, to literally change the world for some people in the future. Their gift, and when it's used correctly, is a blessing to the kingdom and blessing to the culture. In most cases, you are parenting a leader, not a follower. Now, if they had like leader written on top of their head, you'd probably parent them. If it said next president of the United States, you would parent them. That's what you're raising. So if you're raising a leader who is going to have followers, they're going to have challenges with following. And I know as a parent, you want to be followed. This is not the child. Get the other one. That's the follower. They'll be better, okay? Now, they are definitely equipped with a mind of their own, so they will definitely challenge you and your mind because they're learning and they love conflict. They gain and glean from conflict. If you have a mindset that children are to be seen and not heard, or secretly relish a day when you would just be obeyed unquestionably, a parent's dream. This is not your child, okay? It's not gonna happen. This child is not built for that day for you, okay? So let's talk about what they are. They are leaders, they are thinkers, they are innovators, and they are paradigm shifters who were entrusted to you to learn how to lead. They were entrusted to learn how to make good decisions and how to make a lot of decisions and to use their influence to lead the kingdom, the church, or their community. That's what they were given to you for. That is who you are blessed to raise. And if you look at those qualities wrong, you will be at a disadvantage and you'll also be not in line with the way God sees them. You'll be at a disadvantage in parenting them. And you can actually create for them a negative image of themselves and their gifts. Now, stay with us as we describe this child's characteristics on how they are internally motivated. Because when you understand that, then you can work with this child, kind of go with the grain instead of against the grain. So stay with us.
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1: Thanks for staying with us as we discuss parenting the child that challenges you and the other one. Well, let's describe this child that will challenge you. Now, in our next segment, I will give you some tips on parenting them, so don't get discouraged as we go through this. This child thinks outside the box. The box to them was some other person's idea that may or may not be valid because they see themselves as equal. They view their thoughts as equal. So the box is someone else's thoughts, may or may not be valid. In the arena of ideas, they feel free to travel where no man has gone before, okay? Even if that box is a rule or a law, they can create easily, so they may not see the same value in having absolute control over their thinking. That's not the person they are. This child has relative thinking. Now, this is a strength and weakness as well. This is where they can bend the rules or laws. They can be guilty of not thinking that rules or even speed limits apply to them. They're often system thinkers in that they see the way things work and they can find the loophole. They can find the exception, or where someone could get away with beating the system and sometimes do things to prove their point that they could beat the system. So they see the gray or the colors of something. Now, this will have more intrigue for them than the black and white, right or wrong way of thinking. This is why the why questions are so important to answer. Now, I'm not saying it's right. I'm saying this is the way they come. They come with the ability to go into those colors, okay? This child or person will overestimate or overvalue their own ideas. Because it comes from inside of them, they don't question it. Now, since they are motivated from within, they will strongly hold to these ideas that they've created, even if it's simple things like how their day should go, what we should do today. They will lean towards thinking that their idea is the idea or the better idea. It is a challenge for them to let go or submit to other people's ideas, even their mom and dad's. So don't take it personally. This is a problem for them in general. This is also why they get frustrated if you change plans. And I know life happens, but if they had an agenda and life happens, it's going to be a challenge for them, especially if they came up with the plans like today we're going to do this and this and this, and then something happens, it's going to be frustrating for them way more than the other child. Now, they sometimes can get stuck, rigid, or even angry if their idea is not taken as almost gospel truth. The problem is because of the speed at which they think, it's usually very fast. Their idea is usually the first on the table, and they can generate ideas like a popcorn maker. Now, of course, they are limited to their data, which is why they keep trying to grow their database, and their life experiences. So the younger they are, the less experience they have. So expect some pushback as they learn how to use this magnificent brain that they were given to come up with ideas and create solutions and push through things. Now, this child rarely thinks about consequences about their ideas, especially early on. They can be very monolithic in their thinking. They might have a great idea to climb a mountain or even create a new mountain so they can climb a mountain. However, they won't think about the bears or the mountain lions on that mountain. Since they are often highly motivated kind of personality, they will move towards something often without thinking all the way through it. This is where parenting can really be helpful. And we will get to that in just a bit. They will see the positive outcome way before any difficulties of their ideas, or they will see the potential negatives before proceeding. They'll see those as like you're trying to slow them down, or you're a party pooper, or you're Miss Negative, right? They won't perceive it correctly. Now, this child accepts conflict. And may I say, they can thrive in conflict. You might ask why. Conflict plays to their strengths. All that data they've been collecting with all those whys, moving at the speed of light, throwing counter arguments faster than you can respond, combined with their emotional intensity that they can have on the spot, they can show up at power. That makes them a weapon in conflict, which is what can help them be great leaders, because leaders face conflict and they need the power to push back to make changes in the world. So you will have conflict with this child. It's a good thing. But they are exercising one of their superpowers. And the way you look at it's really important. Therefore, empowering this gift without getting damaged is really key. And we'll get more into that in a little bit. This child has challenges hearing other people's ideas. This goes back to overvaluing their ideas. As an immature, internally motivated child or teen or even an adult, it can be challenging them for them to value their peers or even their superiors' ideas. Now, you are maybe more likely to have to deal like with school issues with this child than the one that doesn't challenge you. And I'm going to get to those tips. Don't worry. We'll get to that in the next segment. This child has tremendous persistence. This is by far their greatest superpower. They will push and push to get something done. To reach a goal, they have the gas to get it done. They are focused. They'll get up early, stay up late, study, push, discipline themselves, work out, whatever it takes. they will oftentimes have many accomplishments, okay, for whatever their goals are. They have the determination to discipline themselves to reach a goal. The key word here, again, is their goals. If you impose a goal, like I want you to be a good student, that's your goal. It'll most likely be resisted with the same persistence because they will feel disrespected if they don't have a voice in the decision. Now, maybe helping them understand your grades are your path to a better college or a better career or even more money or something. That being their goal, that might they might go along with it. This is where parenting is really important. They will need this gas to push through their calling because their calling will take a lot of grit and persistence against resistance, okay? Scripture is full of these types, especially like the prophetic types and people who push through and try to change culture. So you are blessed to be their parent if you can learn and capitalize on the unique motivational style. Now you really need to stay tuned because we're gonna get into tips on how to parent this creature called the internally motivated child. And by now, if you are one of these, you're probably really connected. Or if you're married to one of these, you might want to stay tuned as well because these tips can be helpful in any relationship. So stay with us.
3: 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We would love to hear how this show is impacting your life. So make sure to leave a comment, share with friends and family, and let's reach even more people on their journey to healing and restoration.
1: All right, let's get into this parenting thing so we can raise this challenging child in a way they should go. I need you to have an open mind on what actually works as opposed to what you think they should do and what you think they should operate, how they should work. Your ideas may not be working. Now let's quickly go through each of these characteristics. Now there's so much more on the DVD, you know, Parenting Child That Challenges You. It's 2 hours long. You really need to spend time with that, especially if you have a child that is challenging you. So number one, they think outside the box. Here you want to develop this. What are other ideas you have on this subject or topic or decision? What are other ways that this could be done? Asking them to go outside the box or having them make decisions shows them incredible respect for the way they're made. And if they feel respected, they reciprocate with respect. If they don't feel respected, well, they reciprocate in that way as well. What else could have been done in this situation? Allowing them to generate ideas outside the box is helpful for them and you as well because they are

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1: It is usually with wisdom and tell them, you're training them to be wise, to talk about the scripture and the solid basics like the Ten Commandments and why those are so important. Getting them to memorize and learn scripture to help them have this as their primary database for future decisions. This is not the child you need to be lazy with or just send them to church. This child, undisciplined, being soaked up with the culture and in secular education, can go the wrong direction if they are not grounded. This is not a child you get the benefit of being lazy with. You cannot put them in front of a TV and expect them to really be world changers for Jesus. You need to spend every day 10, 20 minutes reading the Word of God. This has to happen. This is their database. Number three, they overestimate or they overvalue their own ideas. Now, one of the best ways to have this child give is to give you three or four other ways of looking at this issue or solving this problem. Say, okay, that's one idea, which of course is their idea. Now give me two or three other ideas to solve this problem. Teaching them to use their creativity to generate multiple options can get them out of that monolithic kind of thinking. I'll never forget, Hadassah was, I don't think she was even first grade. She was like, maybe she was 6 or 7 years old, maybe six. And at church, they were raising money for a Chinese girl who needed surgery, and they were taking some kind of offering. And she comes home, she goes, Dad, you know, I would really like to give $5 to this little girl who needs surgery. And I said, okay, well, what are you thinking? And well, you know, she knows I had $5, you know, you could give me $5. I go, yeah, I could give it to you, but what are two or three other ideas that you have? And she stopped and she looked, she said, well, I could sell some of my toys. Well, that's a reasonable idea. I could do some kind of work for you and you could give me, I could earn the $5. Okay, well, now that's three ideas, giving you money, letting you work for it, or letting you sell something. Well, I'll tell you what, go pick up the rocks around the driveway and it's $5 to you. She goes, okay, because it was her idea. It was one of her ideas. So teaching them to have multiple solutions, really important. Number four, they rarely think about consequences. Now, giving scenarios of what could go wrong or what are the possible things that could be obstacles to this idea for it to really be successful. And you have to be gentle here. Like, okay, this is a great idea. Now, here are some ideas that may make this better or things we have to think about, and let them think about it. Also, having them ask others about solving or getting other ideas. If you can teach them that asking others is a good thing, you have really helped them in the parenting. Them asking others for assistance is a total game changer for them. Because whether it's asking a parent or a coach or a friend, what else could go wrong? What else could help me solve this problem? It can be really, really super helpful. Number five, accepts conflicts. Here, these children do great in debate teams. If the school has one, get them in one. I did that with my internally motivated child and she went to state the first year, okay? This can teach them to research ideas and it teaches them to research ideas on both sides of the argument so they don't get stuck in just their one side. They can see there's another side. So they can learn how to research instead of just intuitively seeing things, which is what they do, but if they have information to support that, it's really helpful. Asking them to argue the other side of the argument before you make a decision can also be helpful. Well, tell me why we shouldn't do that. Give me three reasons why we shouldn't do that. And if you can do that, then I'll make a decision. And they'll generate those ideas. Even though they don't agree with them, they can generate them. Asking them how you would explain this or that situation. Again, honoring their gift to do conflict instead of dreading it. Let them know it's okay to sharpen their skills. But you might want to pick the parent that is most capable at doing this. If you have an externally motivated parent, that's going to frustrate them. If you have an internally motivated parent, they can debate all day long and no one get hurt because they're just talking about ideas. They don't take it personal. Number six, has challenges hearing others. Here, you're assigning them to ask two or three people who they respect or you both respect.

0: to get their thoughts and then continue the conversation. Team sports or activities where reliance on others and having to take directions are very helpful for this child to learn how to depend on others and to work interdependently, not just independently, because independently they're very strong. Number seven, has tremendous persistence. Now, this gift is one you want to praise and support. Now, I know when it's aimed at you, it's not fun. When they keep coming at you again and again and again and again, you can stop and say, you know, darling, you are so persistent. You are so strong and you are so capable. And that gift is really going to help you in the future. Now, right now, I'm not sure that persistence is the solution, but let's sit down in about 10 minutes and maybe have a conversation about what you're really trying to accomplish. Now, see, they get stronger and more confident as they push and push through to reach a goal or a task getting completed. You want to praise this gift because this is their superpower. This is how they will change the world. This is how they'll read the books. This is how they will research the stuff. This is how they will write the books. This is how they will start companies. This is how they will start ministries. This is how they'll push through people saying no to them again and again and again. How many of you have read stories like, you know, Walt Disney, who was said no to countless times for a loan, and yet he went through those? How many of you have heard stories about famous people, famous athletes who were rejected for roles or being put on a team, and later on they become great? How many of you have heard stories of someone who pushed and pushed and pushed until they created a medicine or they created a solution for a problem? These are the internally motivated children. And they weren't probably always fun to raise, because they were always pushing for more. They were always pushing harder. They were pushing through. If you as a parent can see that you are raising a leader, whether it's local, regional, national, or international, or even global, you would sit back and you would think more about what you're doing. And you are. God has trusted you with the gift of a child with leadership. They are not followers. So parenting a leader, parenting that child that challenges you, it is going to take more patience with you. It is going to take more prayer. And it's also going to take more creativity. And you're going to have to think, you know, like in the old times when, you know, the king had a son or a daughter, the prince and the princess were trained totally different than any other child in the kingdom. They had to take Latin. They had to take other classes. They had to learn about history and culture and things that other kids were not plagued with, because they were being prepared intelligently for their future. Now, all of our children are princes and princesses in the kingdom of God, and they all have a role, whether it's to be that leader or to support that leader. They all have something in time to give to the church and to the world. As a parent, pray for wisdom to raise this leader. It's really important. Well, I hope that this has helped you to better parent, or help you with the internally motivated child or your internally motivated spouse. And this has helped so many people have children who challenge them. And I want to encourage you, be patient with yourself. Learn what you can. Definitely get the DVD and learn all you can to create this leader to be pleasing to the Lord our God. I hope you're enjoying today's episode. But before we finish, I want to tell you about Jesus and how simple it is to make the most important decision of your life. If you've walked away from Him or you've never made Him Lord of your life, you can do that right now. Just repeat this prayer with me out loud. Say, Jesus, forgive me of my sins. 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In Jesus' name, amen. 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We want to send you a special book, the book of John. 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Listen, we love you. Welcome home. Well, this is quite a journey of parenting this little child of God who grows into a man or woman over the short years that you house them into a leader of God. Give yourself grace as you journey with them and always stay open to learn. Now, until the next time I see you, tell someone about Jesus.
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3: Hello and welcome to Joni Table Talk, the show where we bring you real conversations that matter. I'm your host, Joni Lamb. Join us as we explore unforgettable testimonies, tackle hard-hitting topics, and uncover the truth that transforms lives with authenticity, biblical wisdom, and a heart for transformation. So pull up a chair, join us around the table, and let's dive right in. Well, it's been called the greatest story ever told, the birth of the Savior of the world, Jesus. From being born in a manger to his death and resurrection, he is the love of God poured out for all of humanity. But are we really understanding the deep prophetic roots and promises that connect Jesus and the Old Testament? And what do they reveal to us today? We're going to get to that in just a moment. But first, join me on the table. It's April Simons. This is going to be interesting.
4: It's going to be so good. I'm ready to learn.
3: I love good teaching.
4: I do too. Yeah. And I love that somebody makes it so easy to understand.
3: Right. For sure. Anna Kendall, how are you?
5: I am so glad to be here with my friends. And I'm so excited about our guest today. So we're going to learn a lot.
3: We are Rachel Lamb Brown. How are you doing?
6: I'm good. How are you?
3: I'm good. I'm excited. I feel like I'm able to glean so much from just interviewing people over the years.
5: Exactly.
3: For me, it's like anything I can learn is like a little sponge.
6: Yeah, exactly. And you learn that here at the table.
3: That's right.
5: Yeah.
3: Kendra Kelly.
7: Hey, how are you today?
3: I'm good.
7: I like these shows because it does connect the dots, and it also shows how intentional our God is with every single detail. He cares about that.
3: Yeah.
7: And I think that's really neat, so I'm excited to learn too.
3: Dorothy Newton, it's almost like the Old and New Testament. There are things that are revealed like every time you read and try to understand.
8: Oh my goodness. I mean, there's so much to comprehend, but you know, all is not expected of us. One step at a time, just inviting them in and just letting them lead the way. Yeah. It's a beautiful thing.
3: It really is. Well, are there hidden gems of prophecy and promises in the account of Jesus' life? And how do we unlock them? Rabbi Jason is here to reveal the deep roots of the events of Jesus' life found throughout the Old Testament and what they reveal to us about God's power and goodness. Welcome, Rabbi Jason Sobel at the table.
9: Shalom. It's great to be with you. Thank you.
3: So good to have you. Why did you write this book?
9: Listen, I wrote this book because I believe God didn't give us the Bible just to be information, but it's meant to be revelation that leads to transformation. And I think the life of Jesus is the model for the transformation that he wants to bring about in our life. And so I think this book is meant to bring transformation, and it's meant to bring hope as we see God in all the details and the intentionality. It reminds us that our future is going to be better than our past.
3: Okay, so just the short version of how you came to know Jesus as Messiah.
9: Yeah, grew up in a Jewish family.
3: Very traditional.
9: Was working in the music industry, looked at the lives of all these famous people, said there has to be more to life than just this. began this spiritual journey, studying with my rabbi, got into Eastern philosophy and meditation. I was meditating one day, my soul left my body, I went to heaven, I encountered this king in glory on this throne, felt the power of God in every cell of my body. He told me I was called to serve him. I realized he was real, and my best friend, I didn't understand what that meant because I never had heard the gospel.
10: But he didn't fit into your Eastern philosophy.
9: He didn't fit into the Jewish part or the Eastern part. But my friend John said, Jason, could you tell the difference between the Old and the New Testament? I said, sure. He read me Isaiah 53, bruised for our transgressions, crushed for our iniquities. He said, Jason, is that the Old or the New? I said, it must be the New. He said, no, that's the Old. And I began to be provoked to jealousy. Invited me to this Messianic congregation where I got tricked into faith by saying a prayer of salvation by Rabbi Jonathan Cohen.
10: You know, ever how the Lord can get you. You know, ever how the Lord can wrangle you. That's right. So there is power in praying that prayer. I mean, inviting Jesus in, saying, forgive me, come into my heart.
9: Absolutely.
10: But you didn't realize when you were saying the prayer what you were saying.
9: I had no idea what I was doing, what I was getting myself into, but God is gracious, and I'm glad. Best decision I ever made.
6: How did your life transform after that?
9: You know what? It was like water into wine. I was one thing, and then afterwards I was completely different. Oh. I mean, spiritually, you know, just the way I interacted with people around me, just a new hope, a new joy, and really a new identity, a new destiny.
10: You got, John gave you a New Testament. Yeah. And you like read through it, and that was another like...
9: So they gave me this New Testament and I read it for the first time. And one of the things that blew me away was not only how Jewish Jesus was in the holidays and the prophecies, but what Jesus said to me in that encounter in heaven was actually a verse in the New Testament which I had never read. And I was like, okay, he's the one Moses and the prophet spoke of. And if that wasn't enough, 1 week later, I get a call from a homeless friend who needs to have his legs amputated from sleeping outside in the winter. And I prayed for him because I just read the book of Acts. He got healed, he came to faith, and he walked out of the hospital.
10: Oh, my goodness. So, wow. Maybe we should believe in this Jesus.
6: Yes.
9: No doubt he's real.
10: Well, you know,
9: no
10: doubt he's real. The thing about it, like even for people watching, to understand that we all have a God-shaped vacuum, and you tried all those other things, but it really wasn't filled until Jesus came in. Why is that?
9: Listen, I think one of the interesting things, like we talk about, is that the word... for sickness in the Bible literally means to bore out or to make hollow. Mm. So sickness comes whether spiritually, emotional, physically, or relationally when there is a hole. A hole creates a vacuum. Mm-hmm. God creates space. Space needs to be filled. If we don't fill it with God, if we don't fill it with the good, then other things come and occupy that space.
10: Because he's our creator.
9: Because he's our creator and something has to fill space. Mm-hmm. And that's why even when Jesus cast out the demons, he said, listen, if you don't do good, the more will come back in return, right? So I think what happens when we invite Jesus in, he takes the place in our heart that has holes and he begins to fill those holes and he begins to make us whole. The holes in his hands leads to us becoming whole spiritually and emotionally.
10: Well, I mean, and he gives us that peace that passes
9: all understanding.
10: Yeah, shalom. Okay, so let's talk a little bit about the birth and the death of Jesus. So the significance of that, you talk about that in the book. It's so fascinating. It's simple yet profound. And I like it that that's what Jesus was. He would teach simple things to understand through parables, et cetera. And yet they would be so profound and you would go home and like chew on it and like, oh, wow, there's more revelation there.
9: Yeah, there's so much more of the story that we miss out on.
10: And we want to hear it.
9: Yeah. Okay. I mean, so think about it for a moment. I mean, people think he's born in a wooden stable.
10: Right.
9: He's placed in a wooden manger. He's not. He's born in Bethlehem, but he's born in a cave.
10: Right.
9: And he's wrapped in swaddling cloth.
10: How do you know he was in a cave?
9: Well, first of all, we know that from the oldest tradition and one of the oldest churches in the world, we love taking people to Israel, is the Church of the Nativity. Mm-hmm. And it's built over the cave where Jesus was born. So there's no question. The undisputed belief from the early church till the present day is he's born in a cave.
10: Right.
9: And this is so important. Why? Because these were not ordinary shepherds. They were Levitical shepherds. Mm-hmm. The flock in Bethlehem was to be used as the sacrifices in the temple.
10: Wow.
9: And the lambs primarily were being raised as the Passover lambs. And you can still go there today and see how the shepherd used these caves to birth the lambs and to keep the lambs when their weather was bad. So they find Jesus born in the same, these Levitical shepherds find Jesus born in the same caves where the Passover lambs were born, okay. Right? He's born in a cave, a stone feeding trough, the manger, and he's buried in a stone cave at his death. So his birth connects to his death. And then not only that, the second sign is he's gonna a baby wrapped in swaddling cloth. Well, why is that so significant? Every child was swaddled when they were born. Mm-hmm. Well, think about it for a moment. He swaddled in his birth in linen garments because both at his entrance and at his exit, he's wrapped in linen garments at his death. So his beginning points to his end.
5: Yes.
9: And it's the same type of garments the high priest would wear, simple linen garments on the Day of Atonement. He is the great high priest, both at his birth and in his death. But there's still something more. I don't believe he was born and wrapped in ordinary garments. I believe he's wrapped in priestly garments. Because when the priestly garments were too worn to be used, they had to be repurposed because they were holy. The number one thing they'd be used for was to make the wicks for the seven-branch candelabra in the temple, the menorah, God's presence among his people. Well, I believe Jesus was wrapped in priestly garments as a sign to the Levitical shepherds. But where did they get it from? Well, who's Mary's cousin? It's who?
10: Elizabeth.
9: And her husband is Zechariah, and he was a what?
10: Priest.
9: And when Mary walked in, what happened to the child?
10: Yes.
9: And she knew was pregnant with the Messiah. And they knew, this is my belief, but there has to be a reason why these swaddling cloth is a specific sign from angels in heaven. I believe they knew the Messiah was not only going to be a king, but a priest. And they gave him priestly garments to point to his role as the great high priest.
10: She would have had those with her probably on the journey.
9: Of course, yes, I believe so. Yeah.
10: Sandra?
7: You hear the story, right? You tell the story every year around Christmas time. But whenever you hear the specifics and whenever you understand, every detail matters.
10: Yeah.
5: Yes.
10: The salt, you didn't mention the salt.
9: Yeah. So part of what's interesting is part of the swaddling process was the salting of the baby. Why? Because before antibiotics, salt kills bacteria.
7: Really?
9: So mother and baby were salted. But what's interesting is that salt represents so much more. He's born in Bethlehem. Why? Because he's fulfilling the promise that one of David's descendants would sit on the throne.
7: Right.
9: God makes a covenant with David. And what type of covenant? 2 Samuel 7 tells us, by a salt covenant. So he's fulfilling the salt covenant. But also, every sacrifice in the temple has to be salted. He's not only swaddled like one of the Passover lambs, he's salted like one of the sacrifices that is going to be offered. But most importantly, that sacrifice that salting points to. And what's also interesting is that even today on the Sabbath, every Friday night, we say the blessing over the bread and we pour salt on it. And we say, who brings forth bread from the earth? Well, Jesus is the bread that comes forth from the earth. He's born in Bethlehem, which means house of bread.
10: He's the bread of heaven.
9: And he's salted like we salt the bread every Shabbat on the table. He's fulfilling that. But In ancient Near Eastern culture, salt symbolizes friendship.
10: And Bethlehem means what?
9: House of bread. Yeah. And the beautiful thing about him being born in the house of bread, salted as a sacrifice, is that salt represents friendship. People would say, if they were close friends, there's salt between us. And so he comes to make us friends of God.
10: Wow.
9: Part of the salting is the point that he comes to make us friends of God and to be the salt of the earth.
10: Not only to forgive us, but to make us friends of God, to have a relationship where the veil can be torn from the top to the bottom. We can go directly to the Father because of that sacrifice. Okay, so do you remember in the New Testament when they said, how many times a day should we forgive? And Jesus said, 70 times
7: 7.
10: Now break that down to where, and the other thing is, we want to learn about that, don't we, girls?
9: Yes. Yeah, I mean, it's pretty amazing because to understand again, Jesus is very intentional in everything he does and everything he says. Every detail is there for a reason. And Hebrew is alphanumeric. There are no Roman numerals in the Bible. The way that you write numbers is with Hebrew letters. So if I say open the chapter one, I'd say open the chapter Aleph, because Aleph is the first letter of the alphabet. It has a numerical value one. So every word has a numerical value. Well, why does Jesus say 490 as the number we have to forgive? He's very specific, because the numerical value of Bethlehem is 490. The numerical value of nativity in Hebrew is 490. And the numerical value to be perfect or complete equals 490.
6: How do you get that?
9: So if you add up the, so for example, if you add up the letters in Bethlehem, Beit Lechem, if you add up all the letters in that, that's what it equals. So like, for example, if I say, here's an example. If I say the word love, for example, Aleph is one, He is five, Beit is two. If you add up all the letters in that name, it equals 13. So, which is the number of love. That's why 1 Corinthians chapter 13 is the love chapter with 13 verses, because love, Aleph, Beit, okay, if you add up the all the letters, it equals 13, okay. Right? And 13 is also the numerical value of to be one, echad, because love, 13, is about becoming one,
10: right?
9: 13, mm. Right? So if you add up all the letters in the Hebrew, Beit Lechem, it equals 490, or the letters in Tamim equals 490, right? So why is that important? Because bread and forgiveness are connected. Give us this day our daily bread, and forgive us of our trespasses. Mm-hmm. At the Last Supper, he breaks the bread. This is my body broken for you. And then he says 70 times seven, right? So reason why Jesus says 490 is it represents the complete forgiveness that Jesus brings as the perfect 490 Passover lamb who's born in Bethlehem 490. And so it points to what he does for us, the complete forgiveness and freedom, and also that we're called to forgive others as he forgave us.
10: And connect that to the cross and what happened. Connect all of that together.
9: Yeah. And so what's interesting is that, you know, people don't ask the question, like, why did Jesus have to die on a cross? If he died on a cross, there's a reason why he died on a cross. What's the deeper spiritual meaning? Well, think about it. How did sin enter the world? Man and woman took from the tree. Mm-hmm. So God put Jesus on the cross, and cross in Greek literally is the word tree. Zulon. He dies on the tree because we stole from the tree. Mm-hmm. So in order to make right what they did wrong, Jesus has to be the apple, in a sense, put back, or whatever the fruit was, back on the tree for you and me.
5: That redeemed it.
9: He reverses it.
5: Yes.
9: And so we can't fix it, but he does. So why are his hands pierced? Because our hands took from the tree. And so his hands were pierced for the sin of our hands taking in the beginning. Why is his side pierced? Because Paul calls him the last Adam. But who led Adam into temptation? It was
5: Eve.
9: And where was she taken from?
5: From his side.
9: So he has his side pierced because he's making atonement for the woman, the one taken from the side. Mm. And more than that, he's birthing the new Eve, which is the church. Mm. So he's atoning for the first Eve, but he's the Adam. He's birthing the new Eve, which is the church, the new one taken from the side. His feet are pierced. Why? Because what's the first messianic prophecy? The seed of the woman would what? Crush the head of the serpent. So Satan's mocking the promises of God, not realizing he's actually fulfilling God's plan by nailing his feet to that tree.
5: Crown.
9: Crown of thorns. What's the sign of the curse of creation? The ground would produce what? Thorns and thistles. He's literally taking the curse of creation on his head to reverse it and to restore the blessing. And you get into these details of transformed by the Messiah. And there's more. Listen, even when it says
10: it's all in the book, folks.
9: Yeah, listen.
10: And you can just rewind and listen again. Because I'm watching Kendra. She's got her mouth open the whole time while he's telling all this. This is so good.
6: It's hard to believe, like, the intricacy and the details of, like, the Word of God, and how it, like, all the prophetic type and shadows, and how it all links together, and, like, truly understanding that and hearing that, just, it makes God so much more real.
5: Yes.
6: You know what I mean?
7: Because he covered everything. He fixed everything. He didn't leave any gape, any hole, no crack. He fixed it all. Why was it so important that Jesus had to wait to be 30 to start his ministry. I always wondered why he couldn't start a little bit earlier in his 20s.
10: And also the scourging, you know? Was there something to that as well?
7: Oh, yeah.
9: Yeah. I mean, there's to all of it, right? I mean, what's amazing is the more I study, the more I see every single detail. There's not a detail that doesn't have layers and layers of meaning.
5: You know, Rabbi, we have, for years, my husband and I taught on marriage. And what we would say is that when Jesus was pierced in the side, that he bled for marriage. And that was his shed blood to restore marriage.
10: Well, see, I just watched The Passion, but the scourging, you know, with the... That was just almost impossible to watch.
8: Mm-hmm. I watched it this past weekend. I'm like, why did I listen to Joni? I cried the entire time. It's but it's so good.
10: So good. What about
9: that? Yeah, I mean, think about it for a moment. It's a fulfillment of Isaiah 53 that says, by his stripes, we are healed. So he has to be he has to have those stripes. But then think about this as well. Jesus institutes the communion. We call it the Last Supper, but technically it was the Passover Seder. So it's the last Passover. So what does he take? He takes the matzah. Look at the physical characteristics of the matzah. It's pierced, it's striped, it's bruised, and it's broken. Literally, the matzah is striped. And it points to his body, the bread of life, is striped just like the matzah is striped, which points to his body being pierced, striped, bruised, broken for our sins, and that his brokenness leads to our wholeness, and that by partaking of him, we find life. And I think it's important that he had these stripes, he had these holes, and I think his holes lead to our healing.
10: Amen. Yeah, and seeing the visual of that, Dorothy, just made it so much
8: clearer. I mean, you clarified so much. You know, I thought I knew a lot, but I'm sitting here feeling empty. You know what I mean? Because there's so much. Yes. The way you explain it and clarify, it's a beautiful thing.
4: I think, too, that God is so much in the details, and he did so much for us, and all it takes of us, if we don't know God, is just simply calling out to him, and we can accept him into our hearts and live forever with him. And I think of the extent, like you said, Dorothy, all that we've heard that you explained is just amazing. But God did it for each of us, and each of us can have him as our own father.
6: He did. How can you not believe in God when you
7: hear
6: all these
10: Well, I mean, but there are people watching right now that you just kind of started watching. You're like, who are these people here? What are they talking about? But it really is just as simple that, I mean, Christianity is something that helps you to understand that God did everything. He sent his son to die on the cross for us, for our sin. And it's a free gift. And a lot of people don't understand. Other religions, you have to do something.
7: Yes.
10: Or you have to give something. Or you have to die. But it's not that way with what we're talking about. Would you just look in the camera and just pray a simple prayer? We'll repeat after you. And just explain why this prayer is so important for someone watching right now.
9: Listen, the scripture is very clear that if you believe in your heart and confess with your mouth, you find salvation. And salvation isn't just the promise that one day when you die, you're going to go to heaven. It's the promise of abundant life, both now and in the future. When he dies on that cross, he dies to bring spiritual, emotional, relational, and physical healing and wholeness into your life. And that's why believing in Jesus and what he's done for us is so important. But he gives it to us as a free gift, but we have to be willing to receive it. And the way that we receive it is we pray and ask him to come into our lives and to come into our heart. And we'll do that now. But that's that invitation to you. He stands at the door, he knocks, he's wants to come in and have this relationship with you and bring healing and transformation. But we have to know that we can't save ourselves, we can't heal ourselves, we can't reform our life. We need his presence and power to do it for us. And so if you want this reality of transformation and eternal life, then just pray this prayer with me. Say, Heavenly Father, I thank you for sending Jesus, that he died for me in my place, that he was buried for me, that he rose from the dead, that I might find abundant life, forgiveness of sins, healing, and transformation. I invite you into my heart right now. I believe you are Lord and Savior. I ask that you bring that wholeness to me right now. Spiritually, physically, emotionally, and relationally. I ask these things in the name of Jesus, my Messiah. Amen.
10: Amen. Amen. I want to say that for those of you that prayed that prayer, we're so excited about what God has for you. He has an incredible plan and purpose for you being on the earth right now. I think that's important for you to understand. That prayer not only prepares us for heaven one day, because we're all going to die, but it also enables us to go through doors and connect to the one who created us and be used in a way that we may have never even imagined. Is that true?
9: Yeah, absolutely. What I love about what Jesus does for us, and I talk about it in the book, is that there's so many levels of transformation that he wants to bring. He doesn't just want to save our soul. Yes, he wants to transform our entire being. Yeah. So I had this encounter, right? And the Lord said to me one day, he says to me, Jason, who do you say that I am? You know, and I'm thinking like Caesarea Philippi when Jesus asked the disciples, like, Lord, you're the Messiah. He said, no, Jason, he goes, that's not what I'm saying to you. He said, I'm not saying, who do you say that I am? I'm asking you, Lord, who do you say I, Jason, am?
4: Wow.
9: Because identity is destiny. Yes. The two most important questions in life is, who is Jesus? And the second is, who does he say we are in light of what it is that he's done for us? And when we receive him, he transforms our identity. We go from being, like slaves and servants to becoming sons and daughters.
4: Yeah.
9: We go from being sinners to becoming transformed saints in him.
4: Yeah.
9: We go from living in from fear to faith. We go from death to life, from cursed to blessed. He transforms our identity, and then he gives us a new destiny. There is a very specific call and purpose on our life when we come to know, on every single person's life. And one of the things, this beautiful thing, we talk about it in the chapter on Pentecost. He gives us the Holy Spirit.
4: Yes.
9: The beautiful thing about that is, in the Old Testament, only prophet, priests, and kings got the Holy Spirit. If you were being selected for a specific divine assignment. But here's the beautiful thing. When Jesus calls us to follow him, like he did the disciples, and again, we talk about it in the book, he invites us onto the team. If you believe in him, guess what? You're on Team Jesus. You made the cut. You didn't get cut from the team. You're on the team.
10: You're on the A-team.
9: You're on the A-team.
10: Right,
9: and there's something better, right? I love basketball. I made the basketball team. It's great to make the team, but let me tell you, it sucks if you make the team and you sit on the bench.
4: Yeah, right.
9: No
4: right.
9: one is called to sit on the bench. That's Everyone right. is called to get in the game.
4: Yeah.
9: And the proof is he's given us the Holy Spirit.
4: Yeah.
9: That means he's empowered us for a purpose, not to sit on the bench, mm-hmm. but to do what he did. And that's the promise, greater things mm-hmm. than these
4: yeah.
9: you can do.
4: Yeah,
10: so good.
4: Well,
10: will you come back and we'll pick another subject?
9: Love to.
10: To dissect, and then you can say, and what you don't know is that, and I want to point out this, y'all love that, right?
4: Awesome.
10: So good. Well, we're out of time, but when we look at the Bible from cover to cover, we see some powerful, important truths that God has a plan. He has a plan for your life, and he loves each and every one of us, and he keeps his promises. I promise you, if you trust in Jesus, you'll never be the same, and you'll feel his presence every day, and you'll understand that he wants to have a personal relationship with you where you can talk to him, you can read the word of God, he can speak to you, and you can hear that still small voice that wants to have a relationship with you more than anything. If you're watching and you're thinking, I want those promises for my life, all it takes is a surrendered heart and inviting Jesus to be Lord of your life. And that's exactly what happened with Jason just a few moments ago. If you prayed that prayer, let us know. I want to send you the Gospel of John. It's just a free gift to get you started on your walk of faith. And if you're watching today and you need prayer over any area of your life, maybe you're going through something, maybe you're believing God for something, maybe you just need prayer about a certain situation, that's why we're here. Our prayer partners are standing by ready to pray with you. I want to thank Rabbi Jason for joining us today. Be sure you pick up a copy of his book, Transformed by the Messiah, How Old and New Testament Jesus Connections Reveal God's Intentional Story for your life. 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He's such a great Bible teacher. 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

0: Shawna Fam is safe and fun for the whole family. Good morning. How you doing? Hope you had a nice long weekend. My weekend was a mix of a few things on a to-do list, but also some nice rest time, some family time, ready to take on a new week, give you a chance to win with Roller Palace coming up in just a little bit. Let's pray. God, we thank you for the gift of this new day. As we step into the hours ahead, help us carry a spirit of kindness wherever we go. Give us steady hearts, clear minds, the courage to do good in small ways that matter. Bless the work of our hands. And bless the people we'll meet today. Amen.
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10: Don't give up. Glory to God for coming your way today. How easy it is for us to give up on issues of life. Romans 12:12 says, rejoice in hope, be patient in tribulation, be constant in prayer. Is it your marriage, health, finances, or what of you? You can't give up. Do you know that giving up is not a winning sign? No matter the issues, there are certain options to explore. Have you told Jesus in your prayers? Have you thanked him for the victories of the past, believing in him for present times? Don't give up if you don't want to go down. Don't relax if you don't want to be released. Don't take it easy if you don't want to be eased out. Don't slow down if you don't want to end up slow. Press on if you want to be pressed in. Stand up if you don't want to be pushed down. In Jesus' name, I see those challenges losing its hold on you. I see divine strength coming upon you in the name of Jesus.
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And fun, you want fun? Roller Palace, Calgary's home for roller skating, 42nd Avenue Southeast, just off Blackfoot Trail. Your chance at a $50 gift card this morning. Text the word duck. Yeah, like quack, quack, duck. You know, shoot the duck. Classic skating move where you glide on one foot while squatting as low as possible with your other leg extended straight out. I was the shoot the duck champ years ago, and I'm talking years ago. I don't know if I can do that anymore. Even without skates, I don't know if I can do that. Anyway, text DUCK 403-276-8888. A chance to win this morning with Roller Palace and Shine FM.

0: There's Megan Woods with I Believe You, 88.9, Shine FM, 650. Good morning, Mountain Mike. Just noticing with Health Canada, some recalls for parents, some children's products due to flammability and safety risks, including the Pip and Fee bamboo-footed sleepers, Bambi and Birdie sleep sacks as well that fail to meet Canadian sleepwear safety standards could pose burn hazards. Also a Bellacoo 3-in-1 baby stroller and car seat sold through AliExpress. It was not certified for use in Canada and could increase the risk of injury in a crash. You can learn more about these and all the different recall notices at the Government of Canada website. You can just Google Government of Canada recall. You'll get a whole list of everything that we should be keeping watch for. Update you with some more news, traffic, weather details all coming up at 7 o'clock. If you missed it earlier, do have a chance for you to win a $50 gift card with our friends at Roller Palace for some roller skating fun. You can text the word duck. Duck, like quack, quack, quack, duck. Yeah, shoot the duck. Classic move I used to be able to do on roller skates. Not too sure if I can anymore, but text duck for a chance to win. 403-276-8888.
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1: Good morning, it is 7:02. I'm Mount Mike. A check on traffic for Cupboards Express. One problem, southbound Stony Trail at Pagan Trail. A collision there and the road is closed to southbound. A heads up through there in southeast Calgary. And also over in southwest Calgary, we've got a problem. Eastbound Stony Trail approaching 69th Street. That one is blocking the right-hand lane. Drive safely. See anything going on? Please let me know so I can share with our Shine family. Thanks.
2: Cupboards Express has a stockpile of everything from screws to lumber, and they make as much as they can right here in Alberta. So you can get a new kitchen in as little as 2 weeks.
1: A few more things to know today. U.S. President Donald Trump says the American military won't move ahead with a planned strike on Iran today, saying the attack was called off because U.S. officials believe a deal with Tehran can still be reached, adding leaders from Qatar, the United Arab Emirates, and Saudi Arabia also urged restraint. Washington is pausing its participation in the Canada-U.S. Permanent Joint Board on Defense, saying Ottawa has failed to live up to its defense commitments. U.S. Undersecretary of Defense Elbridge Colby says there's a gap between rhetoric and reality when it comes to Canada's defense commitments. Ottawa, meanwhile, recently said it significantly ramped up defense spending, now meeting NATO's 2% of GDP defense spending target. Stanley Cup playoffs. Alex Newhook scored his second Game 7 winning goal of the postseason in the Montreal Canadiens 3-2 win over the Buffalo Sabres in overtime last night. Canadiens advanced to the Eastern Conference Finals, where they'll face the well-rested Hurricanes in a series to open in Carolina on Thursday. The Hurricanes swept each of their first two series. They've been off since May 9th. A 12-day break between playoff games is the longest in NHL history. 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Today, sun and cloud. There's a chance of late afternoon or evening showers, maybe a thunderstorm in there as well. A high of 16 degrees. Pretty much the same forecast tomorrow, but only 12 degrees for the high. We're back up to 18 in the sunshine on Thursday. Right now in Calgary, it is 5 degrees.
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0: 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Calgary Stampeders defeated the Saskatchewan Roughriders 2015 in CFL preseason action yesterday. The Stamps are in Edmonton for another preseason game May 29th. Regular season kicks off June 5th when Calgary welcomes Winnipeg. Keep listening to Shine FM to win tickets to a game this season. About 40 of Canada's top yo-yo players gathered at Calgary's Central Library over the long weekend for national championships. Competitors judged on skill, originality, showmanship, and musical performance in both traditional and open-style divisions. Winners will advance to the World Yo-Yo Championships in Japan later this year. And at a recent North Carolina commencement ceremony, keynote speaker Anil Kochhar shared his late father Prakash once sat in the school's same classrooms after traveling from India to Raleigh in 1946 to study textile manufacturing at NC State. Family decided to honor that journey in a remarkable way. Kochhar shared from the stage, "In honor of my father, we are providing a graduation gift to cover all the final year education loans incurred by Wilson College graduates during the 2025-26 academic year." A stunned, silent arena soon turned to roaring applause, cheers, standing ovation. Graduating class included 176 students earning bachelor's degrees and 26 receiving master's degrees. The generous gift giver continued with these words, "We hope all of you leave today not only with a degree, but with greater freedom to pursue your goals, take risks, and build the lives you've worked so hard to achieve." What a blessing, hey? And that's your morning good news report.
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Chris Hawk Nelson, Drops in the Ocean, 88.9 Shine FM. A couple of problems. Southbound Stony Trail closed at Pagan Trail in southeast Calgary due to

an earlier accident, and also Pagan and 26th Street Southeast. We've got something going on there, blocking the northbound lanes and the westbound right lane as well. So heads up through there. Forecast for today, sun and cloud, maybe late afternoon or evening showers, possible thunderstorm. We'll get to 16 degrees. We are sitting at 7 degrees right now. Time for our morning encouragement from Psalm 90, verse 17. May the favor of the Lord our God rest on us. Establish the work of our hands for us. Yes, establish the work of our hands. Amen. The blessing. Carrie Jobe, Cody Carnes on Shine FM.

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There's Tuzi, praise in every season on Shine FM. We kind of had every season over the weekend with the weather. Hey, today, possibility of showers or a thunderstorm late in the afternoon into the evening, but sun and cloud today, a high of 16 degrees. We are sitting at 7 right now. Chance to win once again with our friends at Roller Palace, a $50 gift card's up for grabs on our text line. Text the word duck. Duck. 403-276-8888. I once was the shoot the duck champ at the roller rink. And yeah, I don't think I can even go down with the on one knee with the other leg straight out, even if I wasn't wearing skates anymore. But maybe I'll practice that. Maybe I'll see you at the rink. You have a chance at that $50 gift card. Text DUCK, D-U-C-K, 403-276-8888 before 9 o'clock for a chance to win. Stars go dim, heaven on earth on Shine FM.

0: It's Lauren Daigle with Let It Be a Hallelujah on Shine FM. Well, breaking news this morning, you probably could guess inflation is up, rising to 2.8%. Stats Can out with numbers today in April, thanks to higher gas prices due to the Middle East war. Let's see here. Annual inflation rate up 2.8%. That's the fastest pace of price hikes in almost 2 years. The cost of gasoline, 28.6% higher year over year. Let's see here, what else? Anyway, we know that we're paying more. You know, to shop around, you might luck into one of those gas stations that seems to be a little lower. I think I still have about 3/4 of a tank, but if you know of a great deal somewhere, I'll take it even for that quarter. Update you with some more news, traffic, weather coming up here at 8 o'clock, and of course, get back into the music in just a bit.
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1: Good morning. It is 8:01. Taking a look at traffic. We do have a few problems southbound on Stoney Trail at Pagan Trail, southeast Calgary. The road is closed there on Stoney due to an earlier accident. And speaking of Pagan, another issue southeast Calgary is Pagan and 26th Street. And getting word, southbound Stoney at 16th Avenue, northeast Calgary. We have an issue as well. Drive safely. If you see anything going on, please reach out, and I'll share it with our Shine family. Thank you so much. Washington is pausing its participation in the Canada-U.S. Permanent Joint Board on Defense, saying Ottawa has failed to live up to its defense commitments. U.S. Undersecretary of Defense Eldridge Colby says there's a gap between rhetoric and reality when it comes to Canada's defense commitments. Ottawa, meanwhile, recently says it's significantly ramped up defense spending, now meeting NATO's 2% of GDP defense spending target. U.S. President Donald Trump says the American military won't move ahead with a planned strike on Iran today, saying the attack was called off because U.S. officials believe a deal with Tehran can still be reached, adding leaders from Qatar, the United Arab Emirates, and Saudi Arabia also urged restraint. Stanley Cup playoffs, the Montreal Canadiens 3-2 win in overtime over the Buffalo Sabres. That means Canadiens are moving on. Eastern Conference Final, they'll face the well-rested Hurricanes in a series set to open Carolina on Thursday. The Hurricanes swept each of their first two series and have been off since May 9th. That 12-day break between playoff games is the longest in NHL history. Baseball, the New York Yankees survived another shaky performance by closer David Bednar to beat the Toronto Blue Jays 7-6 in Game 1 of a four-game series. The AL East rivals are back at it this evening at 5:05 Calgary time. Forecast is brought to you by Stubborn Stump, Sun and Cloud, a chance of late afternoon or evening showers, risk of a thunderstorm as well, a high of 16 expected today. Pretty much the same forecast for tomorrow, but a high of 12, and then sunshine back up to 18 on Thursday. Right now in Calgary, it is 7 degrees.
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0: Sons of Sunday, that is God Did, 88.9 Shine FM. Good morning, I'm Mount Mike, 8:15. Don't forget, it's Tuesday today. Tuesday, I almost forgot earlier today. Let's see here. Over the weekend, Cavalry FC with a 2-0 win over Vancouver FC. Awesome. Way to go, guys. Hey, Shine FM's kicking it with the Cavs. I actually have a family four-pack of tickets for this coming Sunday's game over at Spruce Meadows. It's a 3 o'clock start. And how about the first person to text, who are we playing? Who's the opponent for this Sunday? Text that. Give me your email address, too, so we can send you the tickets if you're the winner. Who is Cavalry FC playing this coming Sunday at Spruce Meadows at Coe Field? First person through on our Shine text line, 403-276-8888. With the right answer, you got four tickets to cheer them on. Go Cavs!
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0: 8:19, and congrats to Darling in our Shine family. 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

0: Katie Nicole on Shine FM with Have Your Way, 829. Good morning in Mount Mike. Nice to have some sunshine. We'll get up to 16 degrees today. Possibly some late afternoon or early evening showers or a risk of a thunderstorm, but pretty much a spring day on the way today. 8 degrees right now in Calgary. And as we've been doing the last little while on Tuesdays, your chance to win with our friends over at Roller Palace, another $50 gift card up for grabs this morning. You can text the word duck. Duck, 403-276-8888. You might have shot the duck. Anyway, back when I was younger, I was good at that. I won a couple of contests over at the old Lloyd's Rollercade. Shoot the duck there, where you go down, kind of crouch down on one foot, and then stick your other leg straight out and skate around there. Yeah, I was just, even while practicing right now, I don't even know if I can do that anymore without just with shoes on, let alone skates. But anyway, duck, your chance to win, 403-276-8888. 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It's all there, rollerpalace.ca. 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

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He's from New Brunswick. His daughter doing backing vocals on that one as well. Great place to visit if you've never been to New Brunswick. And make sure you check out the Bay of Fundy for the tides when they roll in. And have some lobster there too. Yum. 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

0: Safe and fun for the whole family, 88.9 Shine FM. After the long weekend, it kind of seems like we're in the home stretch now, hey, for the end of the school year. 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
1: Good morning. It is 9:01. A few problems all on the east side of the city. Let's see here. Southbound Stony Trail at 16th Ave Northeast. Got a problem at Glenmore and 68th Street Southeast. Also still a problem at Pagan Trail and 26th Street Southeast. No other accidents showing up with the city right now. A little bit of volume, though, on Glenmore Trail approaching Deerfoot from the east, and also northbound Deerfoot in the construction area ahead of Anderson Road there looks a little backed up as well. Drive safely. If you see anything else going on, please let me know, and I'll share with our Shine family. Thanks so much. Health Canada warning parents to stop using several recalled children's products due to flammability and safety risks, including the Pip and Fee bamboo-footed sleeper, the Bambi and Birdie sleep sack, and also the Bellicoo 3-in-1 baby stroller. Sold through AliExpress, it was not certified for use in Canada, could increase the risk of injury in a crash. You can learn more about all recall notices at the Government of Canada website. Washington is pausing its participation in the Canada-U.S. Permanent Joint Board on Defense, saying Ottawa has failed to live up to its defense commitments. U.S. Undersecretary of Defense Elbridge Colby says there's a gap between rhetoric and reality when it comes to Canada's defense commitments. Ottawa, meanwhile, recently saying it's significantly ramped up defense spending, now meeting NATO's 2% of GDP defense spending target. Stanley Cup playoffs took go overtime, but Montreal Canadiens 3-2 over the Buffalo Sabres and move on to the Eastern Conference Final. They'll face the well-rested Hurricanes, opening up that series on Thursday in Carolina. Hurricanes swept each of their first two series, have been off since May 9th. That 12-day break will be between playoff games is the longest in NHL history. In baseball action, the New York Yankees survived another shaky performance by closer David Bednar to beat the Toronto Blue Jays 7-6 in Game 1 of a four-game series. It continues. The AL East rivals are back at it this afternoon at 5:05 Calgary time. 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Sun and cloud today. A chance of maybe a late afternoon or an evening shower. Risk of a thunderstorm as well. A high of 16 degrees today. Pretty much the same forecast weather-wise for tomorrow, but a high of 12 degrees, and then sunshine and 18 on Thursday. Right now in Calgary, it is 9 degrees.
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Toby Max coming up. Also, the story behind the song with Rhett Walker in the Morning Good News Report. Let's pray. Lord, we thank you for the gift of a new day. As we step into the hours ahead, help us carry a spirit of kindness wherever we go. Give us steady hearts, clear minds, the courage to do good in small ways that matter. Bless the work of our hands, and the people we'll meet today. Amen.

0: Channel 5 Morning Good News Report. About 40 of Canada's top yo-yo players gathered at Calgary's Central Library over the long weekend for the national championships. Competitors judged on skill, originality, showmanship, musical performance in both traditional and open style divisions. Winners will advance to the World Yo-Yo Championship in Japan later this year. At a recent North Carolina commencement ceremony, keynote speaker Anil Kochhar shared his late father Prakash once sat in the school's same classrooms after traveling from India to Raleigh in 1946 to study textile manufacturing at NC State. Family decided to honor that journey in a remarkable way. Kochhar shared from the stage, "In honor of my father, we are providing a graduation gift to cover all the final year education loans incurred by Wilson College graduates during the 2025-26 academic year." A stunned, silent arena turned to roaring applause and cheers, a standing ovation. Graduating class included 176 students earning bachelor's degrees, 26 receiving master's degrees. The generous gift giver continued with these words, "We hope all of you leave today not only with a degree, but with greater freedom to pursue your goals, take risks, and build the lives you've worked so hard to achieve." What a blessing, hey? And that's your morning good news report.
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0: Colton Dixon on Shine FM through all of it. Your chance to win with the Okotoks Dogs tomorrow and every Wednesday, our Wednesday double play. A chance with me in the morning, a chance to win in the afternoon with John Raymer as well. That's coming up tomorrow. Right now, the story behind the song, Gospel Song. Here's Rhett Walker.
1: I figured if I needed the reminder, y'all might need the reminder too, that God is still in the business of changing people's lives and redeeming stories and hearts being set free. See, it's real easy to get caught up in like the day to day and just all the things that surround us and surround our minds and things we hear and see throughout the day. It's easy to get caught up in that and not remember how big of a God we serve and that He cares about every little moment that we walk through. And so I was like, what better than to join together with my brothers and sisters and sing a song that just talks about how great our God is and what He's doing in the everyday moments of our life.

0: Caleb and John on Shine FM. Good morning. I'm Mount Mike. Psalm 90, verse 17, our morning encouragement today. May the favor of the Lord our God rest on us. Establish the work of our hands for us. Yes, establish the work of our hands. Amen. Stephanie Nicole's coming up in just a little bit to continue the music and encouragement. Big congrats to Darlene, kicking it with the Cavs. Picked up that 4-pack of tickets to the Cavalry FC Pacific FC game this Sunday. Keep listening to Shine FM for more chances to win with the Cavs. And also thanks to Roller Palace, another $50 gift card. Carolyn in our Shine family going to be enjoying that. Lots of chances to win coming up. Keep listening to Shine FM. Enjoy the day up to 16 with some sunshine today. And I hope you can join me again tomorrow morning. Take care.
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You know, I always am encouraged to remember that no matter what I'm facing, the Lord is not wasting this in my life and in your life either. Maybe there's a few things you feel like you still haven't quite learned yet. It's okay. He's very patient, always walking with us through each season of life.

0: other side of the May long weekend now, the unofficial start to summer. And of course, it's always some kind of mixed weather situation. I think we had it all across Alberta on the weekend, didn't we? But it kind of gets me thinking about summer festivals and, of course, the Midway and all of the wild and crazy food. You know, I was looking through the list of some of the new Midway foods coming through Alberta this year, and I think that they've got a 6-liter bucket of fresh squeezed lemonade. That'll set you back about $50 or so. Corn dogs topped with sweet things like cinnamon sugar, cookies and cream. I saw some candy coated pickles. And it looks like they're drizzling butter on all kinds of things. Deep fried Oreos, soft serve ice cream. I mean, I don't know. I might be getting just like a little too old for some of these Midway foods. I see it and go, yes, and a side of Tums, please.
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It's tempting, isn't it, to always be striving and trying to make things work and, you know, being better and doing better. And let's lay down our burdens today. Let's let the Lord work in our lives. On the way, some encouragement for you if you've been feeling weary.

0: are definitely days where you feel weary and you know you had a good sleep last night, but maybe when you woke up in the morning, it still was there, kind of hanging over you a little bit, feeling a bit like you're plodding along. You know, make no mistake, God is shaping us into His image. 1 Peter 1:3, praise be to the God and Father of our Lord Jesus Christ. In His great mercy, He has given us new birth into a living hope through the resurrection of Jesus Christ from the dead. And you know, that passage goes on talking about how we're going into an inheritance that can never perish, spoil, or fade. And it's been kept in heaven for us. Isn't this just an amazing thing? When we really think about it, that weariness can be lifted through worship and praise. And I'm hoping today that you find that right here on Shine.
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1: We all want to see our kids flourish, not just, you know, be there, but actually grow and learn and blossom into what God has called them to be. On the way, one thing that could help them on their journey, and it doesn't cost a thing. That's coming up.

0: need is to be honest.
1: There's nothing we want more as parents and grandparents than to see our kids and grandkids flourish. I'm talking like blossom and grow and just be really, you know, doing things that fit with who they are and how God has made them to be. You know, it's interesting. Sometimes we think we need to pour a lot of money into, you know, skill building and activities. But the truth is, this actually doesn't really cost us a thing. It's a strong family bond. It doesn't cost us money, but it does cost us time. A recent study shows that family connection is associated with thriving, not just surviving. So if you really want to see that flourishing, making those family connections and finding things that really help your family grow together, that's worth it.
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kind of an interesting thing when we start to talk about prayer and whether or not it works. And we know it's powerful, right? But we also know that sometimes the answers aren't exactly what we were hoping for. So I do believe that prayer works in many different ways, sometimes in the way that we would expect and other times in the way that we wouldn't expect, but probably need the most.

0: You got the grill cleaned off. You got the tongs and the scrapers and all the things. But do you have this extra barbecue tool? Because no matter what anybody says, and this is an unpopular view, I think, for many. I'm just going to put it out there. You can't tell if a piece of meat is cooked by looking at it. I'm from that camp, okay? A little barbecue thermometer doesn't cost too much, and it might actually, save a little bit of potential food poisoning. I know some people really don't like that. They're saying, get that thermometer off my barbecue. I can tell by looking with my eyeballs. But, you know, science shows that actually checking the temperature is the best way to see if that piece of meat is truly cooked all the way through. And I guess I just am the kind of person that, yeah, better safe than sorry.
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2: 5 days before I delivered my daughter, my husband announced that he was leaving. The only thing that was standing was me, my little teeny baby, and a great big God. No matter how bad the storm is, there's always an after.
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What a season of life we're in sometimes where you just feel like you can't quite catch a break. It's one thing after another, and maybe for you, you had that long weekend and there wasn't really much rest happening. Coming up, I'll share one thing you can do tonight that might actually make you feel like you got away for a bit.

0: I've had the question multiple times. 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And you know, if you're a person who's not traveling, sometimes that can feel a little bit awkward, can't it? You know, you kind of feel like, oh, well, you know. But guess what? I think mini vacations can happen in your own home. If you didn't get a chance to have a break this weekend, one thing you can try tonight, cook something that's your favorite food from another place you visited and enjoyed. Maybe a good chat with a friend, or you've got a hobby and you haven't picked it up for a while. Spending a little bit of time doing something life-giving can actually make you feel like you got away for a bit. And you know what? There is nothing wrong with that. That's a good thing.
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What a remarkable opportunity. If you're a person who teaches young children about the Lord, maybe you're working in kids' church or Sunday school or something, what a privilege. 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The Lord is doing something. 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

0: kind of a funny time of the year where you're just not quite sure what the weather's doing. But when the sun comes out, oh man, it is out. And then that sunburn potential is creeping up with every, you know, every time we're in the sun. And so perhaps, you know, you're going to be dealing with some sunburns in the next couple of days or weeks as we start to remember, oh yeah, sunscreen, sun protection, a couple of things we can do when it comes to a home remedy. Based on a dermatologist's recommendation, you got to get a cold compress right on that sunburn immediately. Aloe with no fragrance or alcohol. Keep that in the fridge, by the way. And when you put it on, it'll just bring the temperature down of the skin. And even a washcloth in milk, apparently, is something that can help if you've got that sunburn that just won't go away. You know, those first few hours, that first night, yikes, that hurts. And so, yeah, a good reminder to keep that sun protection available even now.
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0: one step away.
1: Maybe it's a pattern we learned when we were young, but perhaps you feel like you always need to be doing something useful and that hobbies and play are for kids. Well, guess what? We need that restoration too. We need those moments of play. And so, you know, the next time we're trying to reach for our phone to fill the gap, maybe we've got a book. Maybe we've got a, you know, a little doodle pad or something that is life-giving, that feels like play to us. It's so restorative.

0: There are definitely, you know, long weekends where, you know, the day after you're thinking, well, I could have used an extra day to get to some of the other things that I didn't quite get to over the long weekend, but it's okay. I think there's much encouragement here from Romans chapter 15. May the God who gives endurance and encouragement give you the same attitude of mind toward each other that Christ Jesus had, so that with one mind and one voice, you may glorify the God and Father of our Lord Jesus Christ. Romans chapter 15, verse 5 and 6, if you need to go back. But the thing that caught my attention was God giving us the endurance for the day, the endurance and encouragement we need in the moments we need it the most. Hallelujah. So thankful for that.
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It's not every day that I cheer for the Montreal Canadiens, but when they're the only team left in the playoffs, go Habs, I say. I'm really starting to like these guys. Newhook, second game winner in overtime this season. The guy is amazing. And go Habs, go, as I said, representing Canada. Here's Kira Nicole and Identity. Identity in Christ, right? 88.9 Shine FM.

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0: 88.9 Shine FM. There's Terry and Testimony. Good afternoon. I'm John. A little sunshine on the way home. Stephanie was talking about prayer earlier on the radio, and I thought of this verse. Jeremiah 33:3 says, "Call to me and I will answer and reveal to you wondrous secrets that you haven't known." When we call to God through Jesus Christ, He hears it every time, and He will answer.
1: 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On June 14th at 2, your favorite characters like Rapunzel, Elsa, and Ariel will be greeting fans for the ultimate photo op. 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It's a fairy tale Sunday for everyone. Grab your tickets and make your way to Okotoks for Princesses in the Park.
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Do you do no mow May, or you don't mow for May to give the bugs and the bees and everything else, the pollinators, just a little bit of a good start for the summer? It's been easy to follow that, hasn't it? Very few chances to mow the lawn after a snowy, kind of wet weekend. Couldn't do it then, so I think I'm going to wait. May is almost over. Can you believe that? It's Colton Dixon, and the love I have for you, God's love for you through Jesus Christ, is on 88.9 Shine FM.

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0: 88.9 Shine FM, Elevation Rhythm, there's Washed. So we're under 50 days now to the Calgary Stampede, and I'm already excited about the food. There's a whole bunch of weird things to try every Stampede, and I got it down to three. Butter chicken tacos, charcoal fish burgers, and pickle pizza. Anything with pickles in it, I'll eat. Anything with bugs in it, I will not eat. How about you? Do you go for that? Now, I realize that there are times where we eat a bug and we don't know it. But if there's bug in the ingredients, I'm not going to eat it. Have you tried? They have a crunchy critter pizza, I think it is, with bugs in it. You going to try that this year?
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And, yeah, go Dawgs! 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

0: Lauren Daigle's on 88.9 Shine FM. My wife and I are doing the No Mow May. Usually like to do that, especially in the backyard. Give the pollinators a little bit of break and a head start for the summer. No Mow May has been easier this time because the grass is not near as high after the off and on snow we've been getting, including on the weekend and the cooler temperatures. I'm looking forward to mowing the lawn, though. Our neighbor did over the weekend when we had a break in the weather. Smells so good. If you could bottle that smell, I'd buy it.
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Hope you had an excellent May-long weekend. Look at that. The weekend's over, and gas prices are down, sort of. I saw 179 on the way in. Better than the, what was it, 186, something like that. Getting too close to 190. Don't like that at all. It's down now, though, a little bit. Your seventh time down. God is on the move from 88.9 Shine FM.

0: 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He's got plans for you, Black Sheep. From Jeremiah 33:3, today's verse about prayer. 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Praying to God through Jesus Christ, he hears it every time. Who are you praying for today?
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0: 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Katie Nicole and Have Your Way. It's an exciting time of the year for sports. Baseball just started. Go Dogs, go Blue Jays. Wednesday double play giveaway of 4 packs to tickets to see the Dogs starting tomorrow. I know it feels like Tuesday, but Mountain Mike's got a 4-pack and I've got a 4-pack to give away here in the afternoon tomorrow. And hockey. Man, are you cheering for the Montreal Canadiens? I don't usually. The only time I do is when they're the last Canadian team left in the playoffs. So go Montreal, go Dogs, go Toronto Blue Jays. It really is an exciting time of the year, isn't it? Do you watch sports with the family? So fun.
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1: 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That's Heaven on My Mind. So the weather has continued to keep us on our toes. Snow, rain, I think we had a thunderstorm at some point over the weekend. That'll continue. 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Looks like 6 with a chance of a thunderstorm tonight, then 12 chance of a thunderstorm tomorrow, and then sunny. It'll clear up to about 5 for Wednesday night. Sunny and 18 Thursday, Friday, got clouds and 18, but for the weekend, sunny, it'll be about 20. Maybe warmer in the backyard, so there's our summer, spring-like weather.
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0: Peter Burton's on 88.9 Shine FM. Where would I be if I didn't have Jesus? Thank God I'd never know. He's always there for you. Love that. Good afternoon. I'm John. Have you seen a movie lately? Here's a good one if you haven't seen one lately. Michelle and I hadn't been out for about a month to see a movie. And Cheap Detective. So good. What, you know what? 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And this is very heartwarming. 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

0: That's Caleb and John. He's not finished with you. He's got plans to prosper you, not to harm you. 88.9 Shine FM. 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Cheering on the Okotoks Dogs, playing the Medicine Hat Mavericks, coming up Sunday, June 14th. 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Wednesday Double Play is back. 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
1: Canadian Tuesday and Praise in Every Season. 88.9 Shine FM. 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It's going to warm up. But until then, 6 with a thunderstorm tonight. Thunderstorm tomorrow, off and on sunshine, up to 12, down to 5. Ooh, this is good. Sunny and 18 on Thursday. Clouds and 18 to kick off the weekend coming up on Friday. So, all in all, looking pretty good. You'll be able to plant soon.
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0: 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When you talk to God through Jesus Christ, He hears you every single time. Have a great night. I'll see you tomorrow.
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2: All right, nearly 2 a.m. You got this. You can finish any science project before it's due. Already tucked the kids into bed. Who is I supposed to call? No, I just need to finish this. Oh, and I've got the kids' lunches tomorrow. This house needs to be cleaned. Did I eat today? There's just so much to do, and I'm nowhere near done, and I just wish I could do more.
3: Well, we all get caught up in the busyness of life, don't we? And you